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1: Small business owners in U.S. tourist destinations say they'll be seeing more Americans sticking closer to home this summer.
2: Businesses around Lake Tahoe, which straddles California and Nevada, and in Asheville, North Carolina, and World Cup host Kansas City in Missouri, say they have noticed customers trading in overseas vacations for road trips and day excursions. Though anecdotal, the reported boost to domestic tourism comes as higher airfares coupled with gasoline prices have made vacations more expensive. Rich Thomason reporting.
1: A former Democratic commissioner of one of the country's top civil rights agencies has dropped a lawsuit challenging her dismissal by President Trump. Jocelyn Samuels cited a recent Supreme Court ruling that dramatically enhanced the president's power over independent agencies. News and analysis at townhall.com. From Washington, I'm Keith Peters. A White House report calls the leadership of the Smithsonian Institution radical activists who cannot be trusted. Correspondent Donna Warder reports.
3: A report released late on Independence Day by the White House Domestic Policy Council calls leadership at the Smithsonian Institution radical activists who cannot be trusted, especially at the National Museum of American History. And the report indicates that President Donald Trump may be getting ready to install his own team. In March, Trump said he intended to force changes at the Smithsonian with an executive order targeting funding programs that advanced dismissive narratives and improper ideology. Donna Warder, Washington.
1: Police say an Arizona toddler discovered in a backyard pool in February was declared dead at a hospital but later discovered to be alive. Now police in Gilbert are recommending criminal neglect charges against the parents. More on these stories at townhall.com.
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5: Here's your forecast on News Talk 1250 KPRF as we go through. Tonight, seeing some showers and a few thunderstorms moving through the area. We'll see that diminish as we get into the overnight. 65 for our low, 81 for Tuesday's high, 64 some rain a Tuesday night into Wednesday, 78 for Wednesday's high, 60 by Wednesday night, 82 and sunny by Thursday, 62 Thursday night, 84 on Friday. That is a look at your forecast on News Talk 1250 KBRF.
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0: consecutive month that the group known as OPEC Plus agreed to raise its oil production. Rich Thomason reporting.
1: Following its debut on Wall Street last month, Elon Musk's rocket company SpaceX is worth a total of $2.1 trillion. That makes it worth roughly the same as Walmart, ExxonMobil, Bank of America, and IBM combined. And it will join high-profile indexes, including the NASDAQ 100, Tuesday. News and analysis at townhall.com. From Washington, I'm Keith Peters. New polling suggests Democrats may be facing a tougher path than expected in the battle for control of the U.S. Senate. We hear more on this evolving political story from correspondent Ken Lorman reporting from Washington, D.C.
2: A Fox News poll finds Republican Senator Susan Collins leading Democrat Graham Platner by 3 points in Maine. Meantime, Democrats could face a difficult numbers game nationally. They need a net gain of 4 seats to win Senate control, but currently lead in only one Republican-held seat, North Carolina. Republicans hold advantages in Iowa, Alaska, and Ohio, with Texas rated as a toss-up. A number of political analysts say the map favors Republicans because many of the key contests are in traditionally red states. Ken Lorman reporting.
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4: Here's your forecast on News Talk 1250 KPRF as we go through. Tonight, seeing some showers and a few thunderstorms moving through the area. We'll see that diminish as we get into the overnight. 65 for our low, 81 for Tuesday's high, 64 some rain a Tuesday night into Wednesday, 78 for Wednesday's high, 60 by Wednesday night, 82 and sunny by Thursday, 62 Thursday night, 84 on Friday. That is a look at your forecast on News Talk 1250 KPRF.
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1: Hey guys, Rachel Cruz here. 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

0: 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You hear us teach these money principles, and they work. They have helped millions of people get out of debt, build wealth, and take control of their money. 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
2: News this hour from Town Hall. I'm Keith Peters in Washington. In Utah today, prosecutors began laying out their evidence against Tyler Robinson, the man accused of assassinating conservative activist Charlie Kirk. Judge Tony Graff gave remarks before the proceedings, acknowledging emotions are running high.
3: The court recognizes that this hearing may invoke emotion from everyone, and that the court understands the human nature of that. Also, it's important that this courtroom is orderly. A spectator shall not wear or display any pins, buttons, signs, clothing, or photographs expressing support for or against a person related to this case or the status of this case as a capital offense.
2: Kirk's widow, along with his parents, were in attendance at the hearing. Donald Trump's pardons for January 6th rioters don't apply to the D.C. pipe bomb suspect.
4: Brian Cole Jr. is charged with planting pipe bombs near the national headquarters of the Democratic and Republican parties on the eve of the January 6th, 2021 riot. Federal Judge Amir Ali noted the president's blanket pardons for rioters explicitly applied only to people who were convicted of crimes related to the attack. Cole was arrested nearly a year after the mass pardons were issued, so the judge concluded they don't apply to him. Prosecutors have said Cole confessed after his arrest, telling FBI agents he felt bewildered by conspiracy theories related to the 2020 presidential election, and something just snapped. Ed Donahue, Washington.
2: NATO Secretary General Mark Rutte has demanded that member states present clear plans to meet defense spending targets at their annual summit. On Wall Street, the Dow 155 points, the S&P advanced 54. More at townhall.com.
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2: Microsoft has announced it's cutting 4,800 jobs, including many in its Xbox division.
7: The layoffs represent about 2.1% of Microsoft's global workforce. They include 1,600 Xbox workers, more expected this year. The move is part of a broader reorganization to reset Xbox amid increased competition. Xbox CEO Asha Sharma, who took over earlier this year, said the business is not healthy. She noted that Xbox is operating at margins significantly lower than its competitors. Bob Agner reporting.
2: Michael Skur of British National Archives has discovered a rare early copy of the Declaration of Independence. He found it while cataloging 18th century documents. The document is one of only

0: Max, you look absolutely dashing in that purple tie. Ready to harness the world?
1: You bet, Daisy. I'm ready as I'll ever be. And might I say, your purple tie really pops with your vest.
0: Thanks. I almost went with a cape, but didn't want to come across as pretentious.
1: Nonsense. Anyone in our line of work should rock a cape.
0: You might be onto something, Max.
1: Phew. So here we go. First day on the job. You've got this, right?
0: Right. Don't forget, we both graduated from Dogs, Inc. with honors.
1: Which means I can guide my human around a busy city with ease.
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1: I hope my human is kind and loving.
0: And I hope mine likes wet kisses and zoomies.
1: Ready to make a difference?
0: Born ready. Let's go!
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1: I love telling you about the story of everything. Larry Elder here. Did you know the odds of our universe having the exact physical constants needed for life are 1 in 10 to the power of 10 to the 123rd? That number is massive. That's not philosophy. That's physics. I've been telling you about the powerful documentary, The Story of Everything. 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This remarkable film dives deep into the mathematics of fine-tuning, the information code buried in DNA, and the extraordinary engineering inside every living cell. Featuring Dr. Stephen Meyer and other respected scientists, this film asks and answers a profound question. Does the evidence point to design? Whether you're a science lover, a curious skeptic, or simply someone who loves having your mind blown, this film is for you. Watch now at thestoryofeverything.film/Larry. Again, that's thestoryofeverything.film/Larry.
0: President Trump says he's building a new helipad at the White House with the new Sikorsky helicopters be using.
2: Well, they're about 2.5 times more powerful than the old ones. And when you land on the grass, it's not that the grass gets discolored, it gets ripped out. So now we're building a helipad, beautiful helipad, and it's got the seal of the White House on it in granite, in carved granite. It's really a beautiful thing. And I'll tell you, Sikorsky is paying for it. You know why? Because they didn't tell us how powerful these helicopters were, and they felt a little bit guilty.
0: A former campus police officer says he found a sniper pad that on a gravel rooftop near where Charlie Kirk was assassinated last year. Monday's courtroom testimony by the former officer comes as prosecutors seek to show they have enough evidence to put Tyler Robinson on trial for murder. Breaking news and analysis, townhall.com. The dangerous heat dome giving way to powerful storms and flooding concerns. Here's Ken Lorman.
3: After days of dangerous record-breaking heat across the East Coast, Southeast, and Southwest, officials are reporting a rising death toll and say many victims were found in homes without air conditioning. The storms left nearly 1 million customers across several states without power and raised the threat of flash flooding as scorching temperatures give way to the threat of powerful storms, widespread outages, and flooding concerns. Ken Lorman reporting.
0: Alberta and Ontario proposing a pipeline to carry Canadian oil to new markets. Alberta's premier says this proposed pipeline would run from Hardisty, Alberta, to Sarnia, Ontario, with up to 500,000 barrels every day. More on these stories, townhall.com.
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7: Here's your forecast on News Talk 1250 KBRF. For the overnight tonight, seeing mostly cloudy skies, down to 65 for our low, 81 for today. We'll see a little bit of rain develop this afternoon into tonight. 64 for Tuesday night's low, 78 with some rain here on Wednesday. 60 for Wednesday night's low, nice sunny 82 Thursday, 84 mostly sunny on Friday. That is a look at your forecast on News Talk 1250 KBRF. 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
8: 844-2-McGraw, 1-844-262-4729. That is the phone number. That is the text line number. So give us a call. Give us a text now. It's the open phone line hour, and it's time for me

0: get to talk to you, and you get to talk back to me. I appreciate you guys having me in here. I saw this story earlier today. The Monroeville Mall in Monroeville, Pennsylvania, just outside of Pittsburgh, was the site of the filming of Dawn of the Dead. That was the George A. Romero kind of follow-up sequel to Night of the Living Dead, classic from the late 60s. That was in the 70s when they filmed that. The Monroeville Mall, famous backdrop for the movie, is slated to be demolished. Walmart bought it in 2025, and there is no set timeline of what they're going to do with it. I got to imagine they're going to build a Walmart or a Sam's Club there. And the mall is going away. So a couple of weeks ago, the fans of the franchise all came out dressed as zombies, as you would imagine, and had one last meetup. I think since 2017, they've been having meetups at the mall. I can't imagine why it took so long for 2017 for them to start doing meetups at the mall. It is a very popular movie, very cult following, and everybody got all dressed up one last time. And I think they might have even watched the movie. They had a bunch of actors and actresses from the films come in and have a meetup. It's just like a Comic-Con, but for zombie lovers. And the Monroeville Mall, soon to be demolished, was the site of the last Night of the Living Dead, Dawn of the Dead meetup. So you can find pictures online of that. And if you live in the Pittsburgh area, I don't know if we air in Pittsburgh. I'd have to see the list. But if you were at the Monroeville Mall a couple weeks ago and you didn't know this was happening, I mean, they still have a Dick's Sporting Goods there. You know, there's still a couple of stores left open. Can you imagine showing up to the mall and a couple of zombies start walking your way? Pretty interesting sight. Now, George Romero spent his entire career doing the zombie thing. But interestingly enough, in, what was this, 1974, he did a TV documentary, O.J. Simpson, Juice on the Loose. Independently produced sports documentary on the career of O.J. Simpson up until that point. I think he had been in the league for about 5 years. And George Romero directed that. Well, I bring that up because as the Buffalo Bills are building their brand new Highmark Stadium right next to the old Highmark Stadium, outdoor venue in upstate Buffalo, New York, they didn't dome it. I think that the fans in Buffalo would probably have revolted if they had domed it up. Outdoor stadium, new Highmark Stadium. They have come out this week and they have said, for the new stadium, we will not be including O.J. Simpson in the Ring of Honor or in the Legends section outside of the stadium. Here is Bills President of Business Operations, Peter Gwelly, in a statement saying, we have made an organizational decision that he is not a fit to display inside our new stadium and in the family circle outside. As recently as this spring, the Bills had been debating whether to include O.J. in the area, and the design team was preparing for both possibilities. Now, he was inducted into their Wall of Fame in 1980. He was the first member inducted into the Bills Wall of Fame. It remained up over the years despite public debate, of course, what happened to O.J., or what O.J., some would say, did to himself. And they never did anything about it. But you could see a public distancing from the former fallen star. Still in the Hall of Fame, by the way, the Professional Hall of Fame in Canton. Buffalo Bills drafted O.J. with the number one pick in 1969. Spent 9 seasons with the Bills. He became the first running back in NFL history to have 2,000 rushing yards in a season in 1973 and made 5 first-team All-Pro squads. But when O.J. died of cancer in April of 2024, 76 years old, at the time of his death, the Bills made a step towards distancing themselves from the former star by not releasing a statement or acknowledging his passing. So you could kind of see the writing on the wall there, but with the new Highmark Stadium in Buffalo, the decision has come down officially. And, you know, I don't know how to feel about it. I mean, obviously, O.J. is, found acquitted of the murder charge in the criminal courtroom, found guilty when they took it to the civil trial, and then, of course, what happened at that hotel room in Vegas ultimately put him in jail for a couple of years. So O.J. Simpson, it makes sense. I mean, my God, yes, it makes sense. But it does sound weird when you hear it officially confirmed. No O.J. at the new Bills Stadium. On the text line, we were talking weather when we went into break, and somebody said, I live in a tent in the southern desert. I'm used to 120-plus degrees with no AC for 4 months each summer. The monsoon rains only make it humid as they rain at night there. Wow. I mean, I'm glad we're coming in loud and clear in the tent in the southern desert. But boy, I mean, we heard stories last summer about Arizona getting up into the hundreds for like 40, 50 days straight. They were saying that the homeless population was suffering from burns and had to be sent to the hospital because they were, you know, sleeping on the streets or sitting on the streets, or and the pavement was just burning their skin. Can you imagine? And now imagine sleeping in a tent for 4 months in that kind of weather. It is hot out there, everybody. Take care of yourselves. 1-844-2-McGraw is our phone number. 1-844-262-4729 is the phone number to call. It's the phone number to text as well. All right, Alex back at the studio, the mothership in D.C. Got a couple of voicemails that we want to hit. We got Jane Doe. We were talking about the 4th of July yesterday, and I call it Independence Day. I made a suggestion. This Independence Day falls on a Saturday. At least I, a lot of people get the day off on Friday in observance of the holiday, since it does land on the weekend. You get Friday off, you celebrate big time on Saturday, and then you get a Sunday to recuperate and get ready to go back to work on Monday. I said, this is the perfect way to do it. We should make it official. And every year we should have Independence Day on the first Saturday of July. A lot of people call me crazy, and as I was walking out of the studio last night, someone said, you're nuts. This is why America's in the shape it is, because we don't respect tradition. And then they said, we can't wait for McGraw to come back. So, well, you'll get your wish. He comes back on Monday. My point is, celebrate this weekend. And then on Monday, Tuesday, Wednesday, text in and call McGraw and say, you know what, Josh? He was on to something. This was pretty great. We had two full days of parties. This was pretty, maybe we should, you'll be thinking about it at least. You'll be thinking about it. Somebody mentioned it on the voicemail. Alex, let's hear it.
1: Don't change July 4th. We never should have changed May 30th, Memorial Day, for the obvious reasons. Do not change July 4th. That's it.
0: Okay. Well, can't argue with that. She mentions Memorial Day. I brought that up as well. Memorial Day and Labor Day, both summer holidays, both are on the last Monday and the first Monday, respectively. But back in the day, it used to be on the 30th of May, whichever day that happened to land on. Tuesday, Wednesday? Saturday, Sunday? Let's see what Doug thought about it. Back to the voicemails. Doug talking about 4th of July.
2: I like the idea about the extra day for the 4th of July. Anybody who likes that's all right with me. Also, the Super Bowl should be played on Saturday night instead of Sunday, and you have another day to rest up there. And also, I was just wondering where you started out on radio and where you went to college. Yeah, you did a good job last night.
0: Well, I appreciate that, Doug, calling in. And I'll answer his questions first. I am on the radio. I've been on the radio in St. Louis for 16 years. Sometimes I can't believe that. 16 years. And I went to college at the University of Missouri, MIZ. I'm waiting for the rest of the country to respond. ZOU. I am a proud son. True son. And a proud Tiger. So thanks for the call, Doug. And, I mean, he brings up a good point. He brings up a good point. Phone numbers, 1-844-2-McGraw, 1-844-2-4729. 800-516-2427-29. Alex, play that one again. Play Doug again, because he brought up a good point, and I want to hear it again. I just forgot what he had said.
2: I like the idea about the extra day for the 4th of July.
0: Oh, yes, the Super Bowl.
2: Right with me. Also, Super Bowl should be played on Saturday night.
0: Super Bowl. The Super Bowl should be played on a Saturday night. Why is this? I know that the NFL owns Sunday, and everybody's used to watching football on Sunday. But all these goofy stories about lost productivity on Monday. By the way, there's no such thing as lost productivity. If I don't get it done on Monday because I'm hungover from the Super Bowl, I think I'll make it up on Tuesday, Wednesday, Thursday. I'm not going to lose money here just because I got a little brown bottle flu. But you hear all these stories about lost productivity. You hear all these, I guess hotels, they get an extra day because you got to wait until Monday. You probably get there on a Friday or Saturday. But why is the Super Bowl still on a Sunday? And there's really nothing to compete with in early February. Some people say, let's extend the season longer, add another bye week, add another game, and push the Super Bowl further into February so that it lines up with President's Day, which a lot of people have off as well. And so you bake in a day off. This is my idea. I'm with Doug. Let's have the Super Bowl on a Saturday. Going to the phones, Dave in San Francisco's on the line, America at Night. Dave, welcome to the show.
3: Oh, thanks. I don't know if you paid attention to all those Supreme Court rulings today, but a couple of them are pretty creepy, but one of them is kind of funny. The one where he has to pay the woman that he raped?
0: Yeah, E. Jean Carroll.
3: Right. Well, there are a lot of the defenders of Trump are still out there trying to claim that he's not really a rapist. But in the court hearing, she never saw his penis, right?
0: Okay.
3: She only felt something. And okay. So is that rape? And so it was digital. I think they call it digital. I forgot it. But digital is part of it. And it's forcible entry. There's different. Every state has different phrases for it. But that's what it was. And then is that rape? And then this guy gets to even go into the election after that conviction. And then he's a cheapskate, and it has to come up to the Supreme Court that he has to pay her. Do you see how much every lie he does costs us billions and billions of dollars, every lie. And there's like 30,000 lies for his first term. And at this point, he should just do a simple apology to Iran. Oh, I fired
0: no,
3: all the experts.
0: No, no, no, no, no. Dave, if you've been paying attention, he doesn't apologize. And I think he learned that from his protege, or he's the protege. He learned that from his lawyer way back when. The man's name escapes me now, but he was with McCarthy hearings. Roy Cohn. He learned from Roy Cohn, you never apologize. And as we've seen in both administrations, never apologize, just keep going. And frankly, Dave, the media cycle will turn over and we'll forget about it. And you say,
3: No, we need him out right now. This guy is a waste of time, and every dime he spends, he has caused the American reputation to get, just before our 250th birthday, the lawn is a mess. And he's supposed to be the best landlord? This guy is a joke, much less every lie costs us billions. And should apologize. And if he doesn't apologize, then that's a negligence. It's a form of willful negligence.
0: All right. Well, Dave, I'll let you hold your breath because the apology ain't coming anytime soon. Yes, the Supreme Court came down with a ruling about the E. Jean Carroll. He does owe her $5 million, and I think there's another $80 or $90 million that he owes her as well, and all the other things. So we'll see. I think he's ordered to pay her, and frankly, I think that you got to put Dave, again, thank you for your phone call out of San Francisco. Thanks for listening to us on the West Coast. I was talking to a lawyer friend of mine, and I think with cases like that, you have to put the money up in trust. And so when the court came down with this ruling, they handed back to whatever court it came through, in the first place. They'll issue their rulings, and then that money that he had put up goes straight to her. So I don't think, you know, I think the check's already been cut. So she might be, in the next couple of weeks, might be $5 million richer. It is America at Night. Give us a call now. Give us a text now. The number is the same, 1-844-2-McGraw, 1-844-262-4729.
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0: Couple people on the text line having some clashes with the E. Jean Carroll case. I will just say this, and thank you, Dave, by the way, for saving your comments till the latest hour, so we didn't get any FCC violations. A little graphic there, Dave. Two trials, both jury trials, and we always... armchair quarterback these things from out here. We only get the Cliff's Notes, what we hear on the news, the 5-minute stories that we see. But these people spent every second in that jury, on that jury, in that trial. They heard all the evidence. They heard everything. And they ruled against the president in that case the summer before the election. So if you have a problem with the E. Jean Carroll case, take it up with the jury. Both juries found him liable. It is America at Night. Please stay on the line. We've got Lou and we've got Eduardo calling in. We'll get to your phone calls after this.
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3: With SRN News, I'm Jason Walker. The death toll of Venezuelan earthquakes has risen to 3,535. Thousands more, though, are missing and feared dead in the rubble. An estimated 17,000 people are homeless. Asian shares have retreated despite a rebound for AI stocks that lifted Wall Street on Monday. Tokyo's Nikkei lost almost 2%. Oil prices were up and U.S. futures were mixed. NATO talks lining up in Turkey this week. President Trump on hand. He'll be holding talks with a number of leaders. President Trump is also having a granite helipad built on the South Lawn, saying the landing area is needed to accommodate the new and very large and powerful presidential choppers. This is SRN News.
4: I love telling you about The Story of Everything, an incredible movie. Did you know the odds of our universe having the exact physical constants needed for life are 1 in 10 to the power of 10 to the 123rd? It's a number so large, there aren't enough particles in the universe to write it all down. That's not philosophy, it's physics. I've been telling you about the powerful documentary, The Story of Everything. 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
11: Welcome back to the show. Thank you for joining us. It is America at Night. I am Josh Gilbert sitting in for McGraw-Milhaven. Let's go back to the phones. Lou is in Washington. Hello, Lou.
12: Howdy. Yeah, this Carol character is a very sick woman. She's claimed that she's been raped by half a dozen men, at least. And she admits that she enjoys rape fantasies.
11: Okay. All right. I will just say this one more time. Two jury trials. I wasn't in the jury. I didn't follow along with this case. This is the last case that I wanted to pay attention to. But two juries of our peers found in favor of this woman. And then the courts did their thing and they ran it all the way up to the Supreme Court. This is our legal system. What do you want me to do about it? I wasn't in the jury. I wasn't on the jury. I wasn't in the courtroom. I wasn't part of either legal team. This is the process that played out. And this is the outcome that we have. So, again, if you were in the courtroom and you were there for, you know, every single second of it and you were on the jury, call us and tell us how you came to your decisions. And you want to talk to the Supreme Court justices who weighed in on this yesterday. Ask them. Read their decisions. They put them out there. They put them out there. So you can read that and then, I guess, make a decision on your own. Let's go to Eduardo in Tampa. Hello, Eduardo.
13: Yeah, good evening. I want to comment about regarding the Venezuela earthquake relief. So there was a brief exchange of words between the Interior Minister, Mr. Cavallo, who, by the way, has an arrest warrant, just like Maduro, and a relief worker. And, you know, Mr. Cavallo got offended that there were Americans there helping out fellow Venezuelans. I think it's time that this person be put in this place, and that is be placed in custody. Because this guy thinks he's the next Maduro and Chavez. I've been watching him since this Venezuela thing with the migrants and then obviously with the capture of Maduro. I've been watching this Cavallo guy, and he's the next Chavez and Maduro if we are not alert on this.
11: Hey, you're in Tampa, and I know Tampa is a big place where a lot of migrants and people of Venezuelan descent. Are you of Venezuelan descent?
13: No, I'm Mexican, and so here's the thing. Texas has to worry about the Mexican boat over there, but over here we don't need to worry about that because we have more South Americans and Central Americans. They're so happy that Colombia is going right, that Maduro's gone. So it's more conservative here, but unlike Texas, which is more in play because of Mexicans, and they're not polling very well because of this immigration. So I watch Spanish news, so I know what's going on as far as Spanish people.
11: And you're pretty keyed in. You know, when we went down there and removed Maduro, there was some talk about how, you know, I think the president said, you know, we're going to run things now. And they just get hit with this terrible earthquake, double earthquakes. I just read a story sending more and more dogs and more outside relief aid, international aid to there. I saw the videos of just buildings, apartment buildings, condos, big, tall buildings just crumbling down. This looks terrible. And some of these stories, there's some
13: getting a lot of help,
11: There's some good stories of where they're finding people days later being still pulled out of the rubble, but what a nightmare.
13: Tragedy. There's people calling on their cell phones saying, hey, come get me, I'm trapped here. Yeah.
11: But I don't know what our current relationship is in Venezuela. I don't know if the administration has come out fully and publicly and said what they think our relationship is in Venezuela. And when the going gets tough, are we there? But to your point, one of the leaders, a protege maybe of Nicolas Maduro, is saying they don't want the U.S. there?
13: Mr. Cavallo, to be? Yeah. To name him? Yeah. Yeah. Yeah. So, I mean, I've seen U.S. soldiers on the streets there, but we'll have to see, I don't know, maybe after the midterms there might be more meaningful as far as what our goals are going to be over there. because we definitely want to transition from Delcy to Machado. You know, she's the
11: she was the vice president.
13: Right. Yeah, Delcy's right, the vice president right now, and Machado's the, you know, the leader that won the most recent election. So we'll see when that transition turns out.
11: Well, I thank you for the call, Eduardo.
13: Thank you very much.
11: As we see this on the news play out and we see the video footage and everything, thoughts and prayers and hearts go out to the people in Venezuela who are trapped in this. But to your point, yeah, I understand how the leaders in Venezuela or the people of Venezuela might not want us there during regular times. But in times like this, I think a helping hand, I'd take it from anywhere it comes, because we're in a time where doesn't really matter what is going on when you've got people buried in rubble. Over on the text line, give us a call, 1-844-2-McGraw, or text us, 1-844-2-McGraw. It works both ways. Somebody said you let the anti-Trumper go on and on, but you cut Lou off right away. Lou called in and started voicing about the E. Jean Carroll on the other side of it. Look, I don't want to go in there. And when people start getting weird and vulgar and everything, hey, this is a family show. I know it's on in the middle of the night, but, you know, I don't mind if you voice and express your opinions, but let's keep it clean at the very least. Someone said the quakes down there delayed the elections, and there was another text that had come in that said you should have a legal expert on who is sympathetic to the minority justices on the birthright decisions. By the way, when Dave called in, he's the one that started this whole E. Jean Carroll thing. He said he wanted to talk about birthright citizenship. Well, that's not what he did. But with this birthright citizenship case that came down in from the Supreme Court earlier today, this was the big one. It was the last one that we were waiting on. The texter says you really need to have a legal expert on who is sympathetic to the minority justices on the birthright citizenship. It was 6-3. It was kind of 5-1-3 with Kavanaugh ruling against, but on a different reason. The texter goes on to say the majority appears to have ignored original intent. Anyone who says that this ruling fits with the original intent is lying or liberal. That is from Norm in Ames, Iowa. Well, I think that is what the justices on the Supreme Court are supposed to do. They're supposed to try to figure out what the original intent was in 1776, or at least when the Constitution was written in 1789, I believe, or whenever the 14th Amendment was written. I don't have a date on that one. But what the original intent was in the birthright citizenship, and sometimes when you look at the Constitution, you know, you do want to get in the time machine and go back and say, well, what do you mean by this? What did you mean by subject to the jurisdiction thereof? You know, we can't ask them what that means. Sometimes you wish they would write, you know, kind of down in the margins, oh, by the way, this actually means this. This is what we meant. Can't think of every specific scenario that could ever come up with cases like this. So when they do come up, the nine justices have to do their best interpreting what the founders thought, or in this case, what the 14th Amendment was supposed to mean when it was written, and do their best. And this is, again, this is what they came up with. This is the Supreme Court. These are the picks that the presidents at the time made, and this is what we get. I don't know if there's a Supreme Court do-over. I don't really think that's a thing. I guess when it comes to precedent and legal precedent, overturning precedent, 50 years from now, we might have a different court that rules a different way, but this is the one that we got today with this court. Somebody jumped back in, but you let Dave say vulgar things. I didn't know he was going to say it. I didn't know he was going to get graphic with it. We do the best we can. Okay? Policing the callers. Speaking of which, 1-844-2-McGraw. 1-844-2-McGraw. Call and text us. Same number. Works both ways. Can we go? Let's go to another voicemail that we might have gotten last night from Jim. Alex, play the one from Jim.
14: Yeah, last night I heard Quick Draw there mention, where are the trans people going to go to the bathroom? Now, this society has, by being stupid, has created a problem which is a very simple solution. Maybe they need a subsidy, but businesses are going to have three different restrooms, male, female, and others. And that way everybody can be happy and empty their water spout, etc., without it being a big problem. So anyway, that's my 2 cents worth on the bathroom problem of trans going in and causing trouble for the others.
11: I know that Quick Draw, as you call him, Quick Draw, he's a big bathroom guy, so he's probably brought it up on this show before. But have you seen, I went to this Starbucks roastery last time I was in New York, and they've got a bar there, and it's like 3 stories tall, and you could see the beans moving throughout. And we pull up, and we have some espresso martinis, and we're having fun, and I have to go to the bathroom. So I go downstairs. And it's kind of a one giant room with nothing but stalls. And there's no little female symbol. There's no little male symbol. There's no M. There's no W. There's no cowpokes and cowgirls sign. It's just one big room filled with 30 individual stalls. Door goes from top to bottom. And, right in the middle is a bunch of sinks and stuff. So, is that the future of our restrooms? I'm not going to get into it, but it was fine. It was fine. It was a little weird. All kind of bunched in there together, but, nobody saw something they weren't supposed to see, and nobody was exiled or alienated or whatever, but that was one of the restrooms I did see in New York at the Starbucks roastery. Let's take one more phone call before we take a break. Anthony's in Birmingham. Anthony, good evening. Welcome to America at Night.
15: So it's interesting to listen to the show here. I really disagree with the Supreme Court because they're rewarding bad behavior. You can't cross the line and come to the United States. You're breaking the law. So we're going to allow people to come to the United States if they've broken the law, have a child, then who's going to take care of the child? Okay, so you can't send the mother back and not send the child back, or vice versa. The fact of the matter is, it should have never happened. Joe Biden let all these people into this country, and he should be he should have been impeached over this. This is really bad. So America has borders, and we have to follow the law. And the law says you have to come the right way. I don't care if you come to Ellis Island, wherever you came. People came the right way. They did it the right way. And that you can't jump the line by allowing all these people to come into America the way they did. The Supreme Court is political. And you got those hacks up there acting like they don't understand the law. They know what they're doing. They're playing a political game. I don't know what your side of it is, but I think it's terrible. It's a bad decision. Do you agree with me?
11: Well, let me ask you, Anthony, the Supreme Court is political, but a lot of these people were put in from Trump's first term. I think he got Amy Coney Barrett, he got Justice Kavanaugh, and I think he got Gorsuch. And Gorsuch did weigh in the way that you had mentioned, that he was in the dissenting vote. He was one of the three. But the other two... political as the Supreme Court might be, they were Trump appointees. So what do you think about that?
15: So just because they were Trump appointees, they still got it wrong. They were moderates in the beginning. They never should have been on the court. You know, America is a place where we have disagreement. We have no problem with that. But the Constitution has to be followed. This was never intended to allow a bunch of illegal people to come to this country the way they're doing it. It makes no sense to me. So we have no borders. We let people, just 20 million people, come to this country and do what they want to do. We give them free welfare benefits. You know, you can't do that. I work my butt off to earn every living, every dime I have. I don't complain. I don't say a word. you know, life is not fair all the time. You got to make it what you want it to be. You got to pray to God to guide you. But you have to follow the rule. And we, no other country in the world does this, but we have silly America allow these Democrats to do what they did. They should be run out of town for what they did. You can't tell me we're spending trillions of dollars giving these people all these freebies and free health care and everything they want. And nobody says a word about it. It's like it's just normal.
11: All right.
15: You know.
11: And yeah, Anthony, I'll tell you what I think. I think that Congress needs to get their act together and make up some new rules that are enforced when it comes to immigration. The whole crux of this birthright thing that came down today came from an executive order from the president. Well, sometimes Congress has to do their job. This is a congressional thing. They need to come up with immigration rules. They need to enforce the immigration rules. And frankly, here's my thought. Hire a bunch more immigration judges and employees and people that could process these things, because the people are coming. So should they come in the right way? Should they come in the wrong way? I mean, you could be waiting up to 10 years to get in here because we just don't have enough people processing all the paperwork. I mean, there's millions of people here illegally. There's millions of people already in this country, and there's millions more that want to get in. How are we gonna get through that backlog? So Congress needs to do something, and I think we need more infrastructure to at least process them the legal way. It's America at Night. Thanks for all your phone calls. We got to take a break. When we come back, we'll close it out.
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19: Here's your forecast on News Talk 1250 KBRF. For the overnight tonight, seeing mostly cloudy skies, down to 65 for our low, 81 for today. We'll see a little bit of rain develop this afternoon into tonight. 64 for Tuesday night's low, 78 with some rain here on Wednesday. 64 Wednesday night's low, nice sunny 82 Thursday, 84 mostly sunny on Friday. That is a look at your forecast on News Talk 1250 KBRF. Depend on it.
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11: All right, I'll leave you with this as we close. My name is Josh Gilbert. Thank you so much for letting me sit in for McGraw for a couple of days. Michigan House has unanimously passed a bill allowing children to operate lemonade stands without permits or fees. It's House Bill 6007 introduced, and it would amend the state food law permitting minors to run temporary beverage businesses on private property. Yeah, that's a lemonade stand. Qualifying stands must sell only non-alcoholic, non-temperature controlled drinks and earn under $5,000 annually. There was legislation and health department issues. Repeated licensing fees, they are getting rid of those to say, hey, kids want to learn how to run a business. They want to open up a lemonade stand. They shouldn't be forced to learn about red tape at their age. Other laws like this have been enacted in Georgia and Texas and soon to be Michigan. Buy some lemonade from a kid this weekend, just as long as they're making less than $5,000 annually. My name is Josh Gilbert. Thank you so much for letting me sit in. We'll see you next time. Thanks to Rich and Alex. McGraw will be back next Monday.
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0: deep into the mathematics of fine-tuning, the information code buried in DNA, and the extraordinary engineering inside every living cell. Featuring Dr. Stephen Meyer and other respected scientists, this film asks and answers a profound question: does the evidence point to design? Whether you're a science lover, a curious skeptic, or someone who loves having your mind blown, this film is for you. 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
1: Prince Harry's UK trip is sparking quite the media buzz over whether his wife and kids will join him. And no one really seems to know for sure. There's a lot of unanswered questions. Here's Charles de Ledesma.
2: King Charles III's strange son is travelling to the land of his birth for a series of charity engagements that begin Tuesday. But for most royal watchers, that's just background noise. For the past 10 days, British tabloids and news broadcasts have been filled with speculation about whether Harry's wife, Meghan, will accompany him and, more importantly, whether they'll bring their two children, Prince Archie and Princess Lilibet, so they can finally get to know Grandpa Charles. But everything's up in the air as Harry seeks to arrange protection for his family after a government meeting refused to authorise taxpayer-funded security. Charles de Ledesma, London.
1: 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A New Yorker approached by ICE investigators for comments made online and via email.
3: Upstate New York resident David Strever is suing U.S. Immigration and Customs Enforcement for sending federal officers to his house with a warning over an email he sent Todd Lyons. Strever was on a trip to Finland when two officers showed up at his home in June, presenting his wife with a warning notice indicating that that email was considered a threat. Agents also showed up at a hotel in New York City when he returned. Homeland Security Secretary Mark Wayne Mullen says allegations that they are attempting to squash free speech is categorically false. Strever's attorneys say the email was clearly within the protection of the First Amendment. I'm Lisa Dwyer.
1: Violent prison battles in Sri Lanka have continued. More than two dozen dead, 100 injured. Victims include inmates and prison guards. More on these stories, townhall.com.
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7: Here's your forecast on News Talk 1250 KBRF for the overnight tonight. Seeing mostly cloudy skies, down to 65 for our low, 81 for today. We'll see a little bit of rain develop this afternoon into tonight. 64 for Tuesday night's low, 78 with some rain here on Wednesday. 64 Wednesday night's low, nice sunny, 82 Thursday, 84 mostly sunny on Friday. That is a look at your forecast on News Talk 1250 KBRF. 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
8: Join us on a Monday to get things kicked off.
9: Hey, McGraw, welcome back. Good to be here.
8: You got it. All right, let's talk big news today. Democrats are in a panic. Maine is a seat that they think they can take away from Susan Collins and the Republicans, and they're primary winner Graham Plattner is in a whole lot of mess tonight due to a Politico story that dropped that says that he is facing sexual assault allegations from a woman. He denies it, but this could be real trouble for the Graham Plattner campaign.
9: Oh, this campaign may last hours, maybe a few days longer. There doesn't seem to be any political road ahead for Graham Plattner, and Democrats in Maine have 7 days to swap him out for somebody else, and I suspect they're going to have to move.

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2: Here's your forecast on News Talk 1250 KBRF for the overnight tonight. See mostly cloudy skies, down to 65 for our low, 81 for today. We'll see a little bit of rain develop this afternoon into tonight. 64 for Tuesday night's low, 78 with some rain here on Wednesday. 64 Wednesday night's low, nice sunny 82 Thursday, 84 mostly sunny on Friday. That is a look at your forecast on News Talk 1250 KBRF. 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
3: He criticized ICE in an email. Now a Rochester, New York man is taking the agency to court. I'm Sue Aller.
4: At the White House, President Trump took credit for getting FIFA to review a red card issued against U.S. star Flo Balogun, Ed Donahue, Washington.
5: The U.S. High Court weighs in on Texas's age verification law for mobile apps. I'm Clayton Neville.
6: King Charles III's strange son is traveling to the land of his birth. Charles de Ledesma, London.
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0: Oil hasn't come in here for a while, he says, and we have no way to solve the problem. We have to resist, as we Cubans say. That's all. I'm Jennifer King.
1: Explosions rocked Damascus shortly after French President Macron entered the presidential palace to meet with his Syrian counterpart. The blasts injured at least 4 people. Macron was not hurt. News and analysis, townhall.com. 4,800 people losing their jobs at Microsoft, and that includes many in its Xbox division.
2: The layoffs represent about 2.1% of Microsoft's global workforce. They include 1,600 Xbox workers, with more expected this year. The move is part of a broader reorganization to reset Xbox amid increased competition. Xbox CEO Asha Sharma, who took over earlier this year, said the business is not healthy. She noted that Xbox is operating at margins significantly lower than its competitors. Bob Agner reporting.
1: The premiers of Alberta and Ontario have proposed a pipeline to carry Western Canadian oil to the country's east as Canada seeks new markets. Alberta's premier says the proposed pipeline would run from Hardisty, Alberta, to Sarnia, Ontario, carrying up to 500,000 barrels of oil a day, and there is a potential for up to 800,000 barrels of crude. More on these stories, townhall.com.
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4: Here's your forecast on Newstalk 1250 KBRF. For the overnight tonight, seeing mostly cloudy skies, down to 65 for our low. 81 for today. We'll see a little bit of rain develop this afternoon into tonight. 64 for Tuesday night's low. 78 with some rain here on Wednesday. 64 Wednesday night's low. Nice sunny 82 Thursday. 84 mostly sunny on Friday. That is a look at your forecast on Newstalk 1250 KBRF. 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
4: Now 25 past, welcome back. You're with America in the Morning. A former strength and conditioning coach at Bucknell University has been charged in the death of a football player who collapsed during training. Calvin Dickey was a freshman who was recruited to play lineman positions and suffered from a medical condition that increased his risk of serious injury following extreme exertion. He was in a training session in 2024 led by Mark Kulbis, who told him and other football players to do 100 up-downs. Kulbis was the only coach in the room during the training, had been informed of Dickey's medical condition, and had received training from the school on it. During the exercise, Dickey began to struggle, then passed out. He was taken to the hospital, where he died 2 days later. An autopsy found that his death had been caused by the exercise, along with his medical condition. Mark Kulbis has now been charged with felony aggravated hazing and misdemeanor counts of involuntary manslaughter, reckless endangerment, and hazing. Shifting gears, Prince Harry has returned to the UK for a week-long visit to raise awareness for the Invictus Games. Correspondent Charles de Ledesma reports the trip has sparked buzz over whether Meghan and the kids will also join him.
5: King Charles III's strange son is travelling to the land of his birth for a series of charity engagements that begin Tuesday. But for most royal watchers, that's just background noise. For the past 10 days, British tabloids and news broadcasts have been filled with speculation about whether Harry's wife, Meghan, will accompany him and, more importantly, whether they'll bring their two children, Prince Archie and Princess Lilibet, so they can finally get to know Grandpa Charles. But everything's up in the air as Harry seeks to arrange protection for his family after a government meeting refused to authorise taxpayer-funded security. Charles de Ledesma, London.
4: It was on this date in 1954 that a young man by the name of Elvis Presley went to a Memphis radio station, WHPQ, and changed rock history by playing Elvis' very first Sun recording, That's All Right. America in the Morning for Tuesday, July 7th, 2026, is produced by Alexander Hinton. I'm John Trout. This is Westwood One.
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9: SRN News, I'm Rich Thomason in Washington. President Trump on his way to join other NATO leaders holding their annual summit, this time in Turkey. Getting the allies to increase their defense spending has been one of the president's top priorities. If it's not the Iranians, it's their proxies stirring up more trouble in the Strait of Hormuz. A tanker traveling off the coast of Oman caught on fire after being hit by a projectile. Iranian state TV says the liquefied natural gas tanker was attacked after ignoring warnings. A preliminary hearing for accused Charlie Kirk assassin Tyler Robinson is to continue later today. And calls are growing within his own party for Democrat Graham Platter to drop out of the U.S. Senate race in Maine. On top of all of the other allegations now, there's a woman who's accusing Platter of sexual assault. He denies the allegation. Dow futures up 88 points. More details, SRNnews.com.
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21: 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Listen for the latest weather forecast and the latest reports from the Weather Spotter Network. 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
24: The U.S. Forest Service is proposing some permit cancellation changes for the Boundary Waters Canoe Area Wilderness. There's a public comment period through Wednesday, July 22nd. More details when we return, but first.
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24: Officials with the Superior National Forest say the proposed changes to the Boundary Waters Canoe Area Wilderness Permit Cancellation Policy would make more unused permits available for the public. The Forest Service says the possible changes would also provide greater certainty for outfitters and other businesses that depend on wilderness visitors. The new guidelines would encourage permit holders to cancel unused reservations earlier. That would allow those permits to be returned to the reservation system with enough lead time so other visitors could use them. The public comment period runs through July 22nd. Under the possible new policy, visitors who cancel permits more than 28 days before their entry date would receive 50% of their deposit back. Those who cancel between 28 and 3 days before entry would receive a 25% refund. Permit holders who cancel within 2 days of their scheduled entry would forfeit their deposit. Forest Service officials say the proposal is intended to address a growing number of late cancellations and no-shows who leave limited entry permits unused during the peak wilderness season.
23: 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Learn more at OutdoorNews.com.
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0: 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Today, partly sunny with a high near 83, east-northeast wind. Overnight, some more rain likely with a low of 63. Could see some rain into Wednesday as well. Otherwise, cloudy for the day with 77 tomorrow. And Thursday, sunny with a high of 82. That's your forecast from News Talk 1250 KBRF.
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1: It's true, some people prefer fruit on their ice cream rather than hot fudge. It's all about the strawberry sundaes today on the Old Farmer's Almanac Radio Report. With more practical tips and useful advice, this is the Old Farmer's Almanac Radio Report for Tuesday, July 7th, the 188th day of the year. Musician Ringo Starr celebrates a birthday, and construction began on the Hoover Dam on this day in 1930. It's also National Strawberry Sunday Day. Not that we have to pull your leg to eat ice cream in July, anyway. Strawberry ice cream was popularized by Dolly Madison, who had it served at the inauguration of her husband, James Madison. The ice cream sundae was created in Ithaca, New York. The tasty concoction of ice cream with toppings was only sold on Sundays at a local soda fountain. The spelling was changed after a glassware salesman placed an order for the long dishes that they're served in by spelling it with an E instead of a Y. That is the Old Farmer's Almanac Radio Report. Learn more about this day in history at almanac.com.
2: Hey, everybody, the Twins welcome in the Cleveland Guardians. First of three big games at Target Field in the American League Central, and we hope you'll join us tonight. Chris Atterbury, I'll be there alongside birthday boy Dan Gladden as the Twins and the Guardians clash. Todd Bradley's going to pitch. We'll be on the air at 6 o'clock. We'll be playing baseball at 6:40, and we hope you'll be with us right here on your home for Twins baseball.
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4: 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And in World War II, it made changes to meet the demands of a global conflict. The story is this edition of The American Countryside.
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4: About halfway between Milwaukee and Green Bay, on the shores of Lake Michigan, you'll find the city of Manitowoc. As Kathy Green describes, this became a logical place for an important industry.
28: We're right here on the Manitowoc River, so geographically, we're a great place to put a shipyard together, and that's what happened here back in the mid-1800s.
4: Over the decades, these shipyards in Manitowoc grew with the shipping industry and the technology of the day.
28: From the mid-1800s, building wooden schooners, those are those 2- and 3-mast wooden ships that carried everything from grain to passengers. And as shipbuilding evolved, the shipyards here did as well, so into iron and steel-hulled vessels.
4: Shipbuilding changed once again here in the early 1940s.
28: When World War II came about and the Navy was looking for places who could build submarines, Manitowoc won one of those contracts, and we built 28 of those in the war.
4: Initially, the type of subs made here were constructed in Groton, Connecticut. However, there was a good reason to expand to Manitowoc.
28: Having these, you know, they call them the freshwater submarines, was really tactically important because this is a very safe area, right? So you're so far from the coast. We weren't vulnerable like an East Coast shipyard.
4: A location in the interior of the country was considered safer from a possible enemy coastal attack. They have one of those old subs here, the Cobia. His story next time as we travel the countryside in Manitowoc, Wisconsin. I'm Andrew McCray.
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9: 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One of the most catastrophic events along the Gulf Coast in the past 2 decades was the BP oil spill. 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BP tried to deflect blame for the accident onto other contractors, while others eventually were also found at fault. Companies should always publicly take full responsibility. 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
0: Here's your forecast from News Talk 1250 KBRF. Today, partly sunny with a high near 83, east-northeast wind. Overnight, some more rain likely with a low of 63. Could see some rain into Wednesday as well. Otherwise, cloudy for the day with 77 tomorrow. And Thursday, sunny with a high of 82. That's your forecast from News Talk 1250 KBRF.
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11: I'm a fix-it-yourselfer, but I also know there are times when I'm in over my head. My wife has a saying, will anything bad happen? If the answer is even maybe, then call a professional. Too many farmers have gotten hurt or killed by trying to fix a problem themselves. Farm safety and health is everyone's business. This reminder is brought to you by Farm to Fork, through the generous support of listeners like you across the country. 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The partisan advocacy group Defend America Action issued a new report blaming President Trump for putting the ag sector in a bad way. The group argues that Trump's trade policies and the war with Iran have impacted U.S. farm exports, created farm workforce problems, raised production costs, and increased farm bankruptcies. Several current and former members of Congress appeared in a press event, including Minnesota's Angie Craig.
13: When I speak to farmers right now, I'm reminded of their optimism, but I also hear a lot of anxiety. Farmers are hopeful that things will work out because they always are, but they're also being squeezed from all sides right now. Their markets have been decimated by Trump's trade wars and retaliatory tariffs.
11: Aaron Lehman, president of the Iowa Farmers Union, also weighed in.
14: And we see more and more calls into stress hotlines, into suicide hotlines, and we see the decline in our rural communities. In response to the trade chaos, the international tensions, the rising prices across the board, we need elected leaders to step up and meet this moment. We need to work together in rural America to support one another and create systems that work together because we're not on the right path.
11: That's Farm to Fork. I'm Darrell Anderson.
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18: 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Last week saw the confirmed total of New World screwworm cases in the United States hit 31. They're climbing, but slowly, and USDA hopes new defensive tools can stop the pest before it spreads too much further. I'll have details after this. 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Yes, the New World screwworm was discovered here in the United States just over a month ago on June 3rd. Since then, USDA has confirmed 31 cases, with 21 of them still active. Now, every known active case is currently in southern or western Texas. South of the border, however, the numbers run much higher. Mexico's agriculture ministry reported 1,944 confirmed cases as of the end of June, with 62 of them within 100 miles of the U.S. border. It's that proximity keeping ranchers and federal officials watching the map so closely. But the cavalry is on the way. On June 27th, Agriculture Secretary Brooke Rollins joined Mexican President Claudia Sheinbaum in Matapa, Mexico, to open a new sterile fly production facility. USDA contributed $21 million last year to convert an old fruit fly plant for the work, and Washington has also committed additional funding to keep the facility operational. These fly factories, for lack of a better word, are key to the fight against New World screwworm. Sterile flies remain the single most effective weapon against the pest. Crews release sterile male flies into the wild. Those males mate with wild females, but the eggs never hatch, and that local fly population collapses. It's a strategy that has worked for 50 years, but it is a slow process. Until now, North America had leaned on a single fly facility in Pecora, Panama, running at capacity near 100 million sterile flies a week. The new Matapa plant in Mexico projecting 30 million flies a week by mid-July. And USDA has broken ground on a third facility, which will be at Moore Air Base near Edinburg, Texas. That one will be online in late 2027. Rollins praised Sheinbaum as a strong partner in the effort, calling the joint project proof that the two countries can work well together. I'll be back with more after this.
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18: 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The agency says they'll spend about $105 million in all, hoping to find new tools to run alongside that sterile fly program. 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I'm Mike Pearson. Thanks for listening. Defense.

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2: We've seen a lot of problems so far this year where a pre-emerge herbicide didn't get applied and the first shot of post didn't kill all the weeds. In most cases, the weeds are just too thick to get everything under control. What happens is the bigger weeds shade out the smaller weeds, and there's no way to force your spray below that thick upper canopy of weeds to hit everything. That's why we're always so adamant about having pre-emerge herbicides applied. If you're pressed for time each spring, our advice is to either spray your pre in the fall or spray super early in the spring like we often do. There are usually a handful of days each spring where the ground may be frozen in the mornings, but it's thawing in the afternoons, where you can spray when the ground is still solid and then the herbicide can sink in later. Thinning out weeds in your worst fields pre is the key to post-emerge spray success. With today's Ag PhD radio update, I'm Darren Hefty.
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5: Here's your forecast from News Talk 1250 KBRF. Today, partly sunny with a high near 83, east-northeast wind. Overnight, some more rain likely with a low of 63. Could see some rain into Wednesday as well, otherwise cloudy for the day with 77 tomorrow. And Thursday, sunny with a high of 82. That's your forecast. 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
7: This hour from Town Hall, I'm Rich Thomason. Iran State TV says a tanker has been hit off Oman after ignoring warnings about the route it was taking through the Strait of Hormuz.
8: The UK Maritime Trade Operations Center says the projectile hit the tanker near Lima, Oman in the strait. Officials say the projectile hit the port side of the vessel while it tried traveling south out of the strait toward the Gulf of Oman. Maritime officials also say no environmental impact took place from the strike. Officials say the investigation continues.
7: Correspondent Andrew Stewart. President Trump has arrived in Turkey. He is there to attend the annual NATO summit in Ankara. It is a long road to recovery for earthquake-shattered Venezuela. Some 17,000 people have been left homeless. SRN News and our parent company, Salem Media, partnering with Christian nonprofit Food for the Poor to rush emergency aid to victims of the tragedy. 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The American dream of a World Cup title has evaporated with a 4-1 loss to Belgium. The loss comes on the heels of President Trump's successful intervention on behalf of a suspended member of Team USA.
9: The big question becomes, did the controversy surrounding FIFA's decision to suspend their top scorer, Florin Balogun's red card to allow him to play, well, did that controversy impact the team's performance? There was going to always be a cloud over this team from the rest of the world who felt that there was political interference and favoritism at play, even though U.S. fans felt that the red card was just unjust to begin with.
7: The BBC's Netta Tofik. Stock futures mixed this morning on Wall Street. The Dow futures 70 points higher. The Nasdaq futures are down 303 points. More on these stories, townhall.com. 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
7: It has been said that necessity is the mother of invention. That's proven true in Ukraine, where Russia's war has made the Ukrainians experts in the deployment of military drone technology.
12: From a command post in Kharkiv, they target roads and logistics deep behind enemy lines. This strategy aims to cut off supplies like food and ammunition to Russian troops. The drones equipped with Starlink satellite communications fill the gap between frontline and long-range strike capabilities. Ukraine's success increased after SpaceX blocked unauthorized Russian access to Starlink.

0: Of the Democratic and Republican parties on the eve of the January 6, 2021 riot. Federal Judge Amir Ali noted the president's blanket pardons for rioters explicitly applied only to people who were convicted of crimes related to the attack. Cole was arrested nearly a year after the mass pardons were issued, so the judge concluded they don't apply to him. Prosecutors have said Cole confessed after his arrest, telling FBI agents he felt bewildered by conspiracy theories related to the 2020 presidential election, and something just snapped. Ed Donahue, Washington.
1: A preliminary hearing for accused Charlie Kirk assassin Tyler Robinson will continue today. Yesterday, a former campus police officer testified. More on these stories, townhall.com.
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9: Hey everybody, the Twins welcome in the Cleveland Guardians, first of three big games at Target Field in the American League Central, and we hope you'll join us tonight. Chris Atterbury, I'll be there alongside birthday boy Dan Gladden as the Twins and the Guardians clash. Todd Bradley's going to pitch. We'll be on the air at 6 o'clock. We'll be playing baseball at 6:40, and we hope you'll be with us right here on your home for Twins baseball.
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1: I'm Rob Dreeslein, and this is from the pages of the Outdoor News, brought to you by Onyx Fish.
2: A fair number of Minnesota hunters head to North Dakota each fall to hunt prairie grouse. We're talking sharptails and prairie chickens. Well, we have the results of North Dakota's 2026 grouse survey report, and it's a mixed bag. More details when we return.
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2: Each spring, North Dakota Game and Fish Department staff count the number of male sharp-tail grouse, greater prairie chickens, and greater sage grouse dancing on their mating grounds. Staff also tally the number of male ruff grouse drumming in suitable aspen habitat. The result for sharp-tail grouse was better than expected following poor reproduction and decreases in last year's survey, plus a 24% decrease in hunter harvest last fall. This year, sharpies were down 8% in the southwest, up 2% in prairie pothole country, and up 10% in the drift prairie. Rough grouse survey results indicated an uptick in the Turtle Mountains by 40% and a 15% decrease from last year in the Pembina Hills. Small greater prairie chicken populations remain in Grand Forks County and the Cheyenne National Grasslands, but overall the department says the state no longer holds enough suitable intact tall grass prairie to support a huntable population. Only one male and one female sage grouse were observed this year. Therefore, both sage grouse and greater prairie chicken hunting seasons will remain closed in North Dakota.
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4: Weather can shift quickly and sometimes become dangerous. Listen for the latest weather forecast and the latest reports from the Weather Spotter Network. 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
7: Good Tuesday morning. It's 6:13, and we've got 63 at our Fergus Falls studios. Northeast wind around 7 miles an hour. 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Forecast for today, partly sunny, up to 83 for the high. East northwest wind. Overnight, more showers with a low of 63. Could see some early rainfall for Wednesday. Otherwise, cloudy for the day. 77, that'll be it for the high tomorrow. More sunshine for Thursday with a high of 82, up to 85 on Friday. Still sunny. And Saturday, 89 with sunshine. 93 for Sunday. Another sunny, hot weekend ahead. 6:14, this is your Tuesday morning KBRFradio.com news.
8: For KBRFradio.com news, I'm News Director Derek Sidian. The Ottertail County Sheriff's Office is seeking information on an attempted ATM burglary in Dalton. Deputies say that at around 1:51 last Friday morning, an unknown person entered the vestibule area of the Midwest Bank in Dalton, which contains an ATM. The suspect attempted to use tools to gain access to the machine, but was not successful. The sheriff's office is asking anyone with information about the attempted burglary to contact dispatch at 218-998-8555. A Baltimore woman was arrested in rural Battle Lake this weekend for attempting to drown her teenage daughter. The Otter Tail County Sheriff's Office received a report of domestic assault on West Battle Lake, northeast of the city of Battle Lake, at around 4:19 Sunday afternoon. Initial reports indicated that the mother, later identified as 35-year-old Jasmine Laws of Baltimore, Maryland, tried to drown her 15-year-old daughter during a domestic altercation. Laws was arrested for domestic assault by strangulation, and second-degree attempted murder. The victim was taken to Lake Region Hospital with non-life-threatening injuries. The incident is under investigation by the Sheriff's Office. An 18-year-old from Moorhead was flown to Sanford Hospital in Fargo after falling off a golf cart on the 4th of July. The Otter Tail County Sheriff's Office took a report of an injury accident near Lake Lida at around 8:54 Saturday evening. Deputies found that the male party was riding on the back of the golf cart when he fell off and sustained injuries to his head. He was flown to Sanford Hospital in Fargo by LifeLink 3. The driver, 18-year-old Brandon Lau of Moorhead, was issued a citation for underage drinking and driving. A teenage girl from Dent was injured on Sunday night after the ATV she was riding crashed into a downed tree. The Otter Tail County Sheriff's Office received a report of an ATV crash on 280th Avenue east of Pelican Rapids at around 8:26 Sunday night. Deputies reported that the 15-year-old male driver lost control of the ATV, veering off the road, into the ditch, and colliding with the downed tree, causing both occupants to be thrown from the vehicle. The passenger, a 17-year-old female, sustained head, neck, and hip pain and was flown to Sanford Hospital in Fargo for care. Neither occupant was wearing a helmet, and the driver was not injured. The accident remains under investigation. I'll be back with more KBRFradio.com news after this.
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8: KBRFradio.com news continues. Two people were injured and several homes were damaged after a suspected tornado touched down near Floyd Lake just north of Detroit Lakes Monday evening. The Becker County Sheriff's Office says both victims suffered non-life-threatening injuries and were taken to Ascensia St. Mary's Hospital for treatment. Emergency crews are continuing to assess the damage, which includes homes and other properties, as well as numerous downed trees and power lines throughout the area. Authorities are asking the public to avoid the Floyd Lake area while first responders and utility crews conduct damage assessments, clear debris, and restore power. An emergency shelter has been opened at M State College on Highway 34 for residents displaced by the storm or anyone needing assistance. A firefighter had to be treated after a blaze broke out in the upstairs living quarters of a local bar and grill. Emergency crews responded to the Antelope Creek Bar and Grill in Morton, North Dakota, where smoke was visibly coming from the upper level of the building, according to Richland County Emergency Management Director Brett Lambrecht. One firefighter was transported to a local hospital for the treatment of heat exhaustion. No other serious injuries were reported. Fire departments from the Morton, Dwight, Windmere, Great Bend, and Wahpeton responded to the scene, along with Richland County emergency personnel. The cause of the fire has not yet been determined. State Senator Jordan Rasmussen and State Representatives Jeff Backer and Tom Murphy are hosting a town hall meeting at the Dalton Community Center tonight at 6. The town hall will be a legislative update on the 2026 session and a discussion on critical issues affecting Minnesota families and taxpayers, including fraud prevention and government accountability. Senator Rasmussen says this is an excellent opportunity to connect with your lawmakers and discuss key issues affecting people in our community. The Minnesota Department of Natural Resources is accepting applications through December 1st for the second round of its Field to Forest Cost Share program. Eligible landowners can receive up to 75% reimbursement for tree planting costs, plus a $500 per acre incentive after planting is completed. The program is designed to restore historically forested land, adding 1,500 acres of new trees. For KBRFradio.com News, I'm Derek Sidian. 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
7: Here's your forecast from News Talk 1250 KBRF. Today, partly sunny with a high near 83, east-northeast wind. Overnight, some more rain likely with a low of 63. Could see some rain into Wednesday as well. Otherwise, cloudy for the day with 77 tomorrow. And Thursday, sunny with a high of 82. That's your forecast from News Talk 1250 KBRF.
14: Hey everybody, the Twins welcome in the Cleveland Guardians, first of three big games at Target Field in the American League Central, and we hope you'll join us tonight. Chris Atterbury, I'll be there alongside birthday boy Dan Gladden as the Twins and the Guardians clash. Todd Bradley's going to pitch. We'll be on the air at 6 o'clock. We'll be playing baseball at 6:40, and we hope you'll be with us right here on your home for Twins baseball.
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7: 6:21, good Tuesday morning. It's 63 and fair right now. Today, partly sunny and 83. USDA news for your Tuesday morning. USDA's latest effort to address fertilizer production and cost challenges involves grants to expedite construction and operation of shovel-ready, financially viable production facilities. Rod Bain takes a look at the Fertilizer Investment and Expansion for Long-Term Domestic Supply Initiative in this edition of Agriculture USA.
15: Efforts to reduce high fertilizer cost and increase fertilizer production.
16: We waived the Jones Act. We waived import restrictions from Venezuela. Great American companies delayed scheduled maintenance to prioritize supply for American farmers this year. Locked in pricing through 2028. Department of the Interior added potash, as we know, to the critical minerals list.
15: By the Agriculture Department and partners in the federal sector and fertilizer industry continue. With recent announcements going into the 4th of July holiday, actions including $500 million in long-term investments.
17: We should not be importing an energy-intensive product in this country because we have abundant of energy.
15: I'm Rod Bain. Agriculture Secretary Brooke Rollins and Nalin Gupta of Wabash Valley Resources are among those joining us as we look at recent efforts to raise fertilizer availability and affordability in the fields in this edition of Agriculture USA. The acronym FIELDS represents USDA's recently announced Fertilizer Investment and Expansion for Long-Term Domestic Supply Initiative. The Rural Development Mission Area oversees this new initiative. Among the latest actions focused on strengthening our nation's fertilizer supply chain, increasing supplies, and improving long-term affordability. Days prior to the announcement of the FIELDS initiative,
16: President Trump announced that he was lifting the countervailing duty, the CVD, on phosphate from Morocco for 8 months. That one specific action will save our farmers $1.82 billion in output and prices just this year alone. It will reduce the phosphate fertilizer, just that one lift, by 22% and will benefit more than 100,000 farms in America.
15: Agriculture Secretary Brooke Rollins and other dignitaries at a press event to discuss the FIELDS initiative, making $500 million available to shovel-ready, financially viable projects focused on expanding domestic fertilizer and crop nutrient production.
16: We will look at private investments that's already in the project or coming into the project and measurable production outlines.
15: Expanding upon the focus of the Fields Initiative, Deputy Agriculture Secretary Stephen Vaden.
18: What we're seeking to do here is we're looking for quality over quantity, speed over using money to come up with plans for projects that don't yet exist, and people who already have capital behind them, who already have plans to build or in the process of building, and a strategic injection of capital can move that forward and get farmers fertilizer faster.
15: Fields grant applications must be electronically submitted via grants.gov by no later than August 15th.
16: Applications must demonstrate financing plans, market demand, project execution capabilities, and measurable benefits for our farmers.
15: So how might the Fertilizer Investment and Expansion for Long-Term Domestic Supply Initiative benefit the input industry? Joshua Westling, a Nebraska fertilizer production developer, says,
19: building a fertilizer plant in this country is a daunting task, and the hardest part isn't the engineering. It's the upfront capital. The economics have to compete with imports and with entrenched incumbents. And that's where good projects stall before the first shovel goes in the ground.
15: Which is where Fields awards, ranging from $15 million to $150 million, offer that support. Then there is Jake Evans of True Organic Products Incorporated in California.
20: Now with the Fields program, the Secretary is really committed to the success of organic and regenerative farming, and I really believe it will bring local production to allow our organic farmers the most cost-effective fertilizer they get to grow their organic crops.
15: The Fields Initiative and temporary suspension of countervailing duties on certain phosphate fertilizer imports are the latest in a series of approaches addressing input supply and cost concerns. Those also include streamlining and expediting permits for fertilizer facility production, according to Environmental Protection Agency Administrator Lee Zeldin.
21: To get new sites built, whether Clean Water Act, Clean Air Act, it is a water permit, it's an air permit, as it comes to permitting, is to get stuff done as quickly as possible.
15: And the combined efforts in addressing fertilizer issues in the farm sector are not lost on producers themselves, such as Matt Frostick. He's a sixth-generation grower from Michigan and currently first vice president of the National Corn Growers Association.
22: We've got lots to do. Obviously, we're just starting, but what it has done for me and my farm, and I'm not the greatest story out there, but it's keeping a sixth generation on the farm and a seventh generation has that opportunity. And I think that's really what it's all about for all of us.
15: This has been Agriculture USA. I'm Rod Bain reporting for the U.S. Department of Agriculture in Washington, D.C.
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23: Minnesota News Network, I'm Tasha Radel. Two people were injured and several homes were damaged after a suspected tornado touched down near Floyd Lake, just north of Detroit Lakes, Monday night. Here's good news for Minnesota's Iron Range following years of mine closings and layoffs. Mesabi Metallics is planning to open an iron ore and taconite pellet mine by the end of the year. DFL Senator Grant Housechild of Hermantown says the jobs will come with it.
24: They'll be one of the bigger mines. They're talking about 7 million tons per year, which would put them, you know, at a higher level. So that's really good for our region. Again, there's a lot of deposit in this region, high quality ore, and it's exciting to see the project get off the ground.
23: Minnesota Grown is making it easier for travelers to find local farm stands this summer. Marketing manager Rachel Wandry says their online directory includes more than 100 farm stand listings across the state. This is MNN.
25: The tariffs are devastating the livelihoods of farmers and their families who have worked this land for generations. Congressman Brad Finstad, he voted for the tariffs, and farmers like Terry and Alden are paying the price.
26: In Congress, Brad Finstad had the chance to stand up for farmers. 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
25: High tariffs hurt small businesses and family farms. 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
7: Here's your forecast from News Talk 1250 KBRF. Today, partly sunny with a high near 83, east-northeast wind. Overnight, some more rain likely with a low of 63. Could see some rain into Wednesday as well. Otherwise, cloudy for the day with 77 tomorrow. And Thursday, sunny with a high of 82. That's your forecast from News Talk 1250 KBRF.
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0: Good morning and welcome to Country Morning here on the Red River Farm Network for this Tuesday, July 7th, 2026. I'm Jamie Dickerman taking a look at the grain markets. Well, they rallied big time yesterday. Weather concerns returning to the forefront. Corn, soybeans, and wheat all posting double-digit gains. Traders focused on a hotter U.S. forecast, extreme heat in Europe, and renewed soybean demand from China. Ag resource company analyst Ben Buckner says the weather and China, the biggest market movers.
1: Yeah, money coming in. And I think it does smell of, at least there being rumors of maybe China inquiring about prices for soybeans specifically. And we know that we're kind of assuming normalcy with respect to China buying soybeans. And so that process does tend to begin late July, August, you know, them just coming to the U.S. market to cover new crop supply needs. So I imagine that does exist somewhere in the background. And then I think, too, part of it is weather and maybe not so much the details of what's coming again to the central U.S., you know, probably 3 or 4 days of, you know, exceptional heat. Not a lot of rain in the forecast for a lot of areas, but we're just kind of adding that to what has been on a near weekly basis. You know, it's kind of forced to lower production, grain production somewhere, you know, whether it's the U.S. because of USDA data.
0: September corn gaining 15 and a quarter cents. December corn closing up 16 and a quarter. USDA reporting 16% of the corn crop silking. That's slightly ahead of the five-year average. 67% of the crop rated good to excellent, unchanged from last week. Export demand continuing to provide support. Corn inspections totaling nearly 65 million bushels last week. Marketing year inspections now running 25% ahead of a year ago and remain well ahead of USDA's export pace. Weather story becoming more important. Forecast calling for those hotter temperatures across much of the Corn Belt later this week. At the same time, the crop conditions in Europe continue to deteriorate after another round of extreme heat. France has seen a sharp decline in corn ratings, adding support to world grain prices. Soybeans posting strong gains. August beans closing up 47 and three quarters. November gaining 44 and a half. USDA says 34% of the soybean crop is blooming ahead of the five-year average. Crop conditions slipping a point to 64%. Good to excellent. The overnight trade, it's quieter. Early this morning, we have December corn unchanged. November soybeans up 2 cents. Wheat futures modestly lower. Outside markets mixed. Crude oil trading near $69 a barrel this morning. Reporting Agriculture's Business, you're listening to the Red River Farm Network. Here's the latest from CHS Ag Services. Sales agronomist Brandon Soley talks about the importance of putting fungicide on your soybeans.
2: The last couple of years with the weather we've had, the white mold has definitely gotten to be more and more of a concern in the soybeans. And so, you know, there's a lot of products that we used in the past that were good at adding yield, but maybe weren't super strong on white mold. And so, you know, I kind of look for the right product now to do both, being we're doing it. And for me, I've kind of landed on using Miravis Neo the last couple of years. Neo from Syngenta is a really good product for adding yield, you know, to the beans, but also it does a great job with suppression of white mold. My top recommendation for this year will be Miravis Neo at the R2 timing or full bloom timing on the soybeans. And I've traditionally seen a minimum of a 5 bushel yield increase and sometimes quite a bit more.
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3: Tuesday, June 7th. It's time for Livestock Markets. I'm Don Wick right here on the Red River Farm Network. We're seeing some pressure in live cattle futures due to lower boxed beef money. With the 4th of July holiday now in the rearview mirror, summer weather is going to be impacting beef demand. Further weakness in the boxed beef prices certainly could continue. The live cattle now gives way to August being the spot month, and August is selling at a pretty large discount to the cash prices we're seeing. We also have seen the live cattle futures drop for 5 days in a row. August live cattle, 12 cents down yesterday, 239.10. October, 35 higher at 234.65. So a mix go there. Hogs, feeder cattle for August, 12 lower, 360.50. We're down 60 cents for September feeder cattle, 357.87. Lean hogs were mixed. July, down a half dollar, 93.35. August lean hogs, 22 cents lower, 98.52. In the cash cattle, new show lists appear to be steady numbers out of Nebraska, Colorado, somewhat higher out of Texas, higher in Kansas. Yesterday's cattle slaughter estimated at 103,000 head, 1,000 less than a week ago, but 10,000 head less than where we were 1 year ago. Box beef cutout values, choice carcasses down 59 cents at $386.48. Selects down $1.56 at $365.87. The spread between choice and select cuts down by, or I should say, about $21 right now, that spread. Superior Livestock Video Auction, it is their Week in the Rockies sale, one of the biggest sales they have of the summer season in particular. None of them coming out of the Northern Plains, 82% so far of the sales coming out of the South Central region, 18% from the Southeast. Looking at those numbers, some 243 head July delivery, 568 for an average weight, going 470 to 506. For October delivery, over 1,300 head, 571 for an average weight, 470 to 545. That sale going on throughout the week at Superior. Iowa Southern Minnesota hog prices unavailable due to confidentiality reasons. Pork cutout values, 19 cents higher. The hog slaughter, 468,000 head. That compares to 452,000 a week ago, 471,000 a year ago. Dairy markets, cheese barrels a penny higher. Blocks gain 1.5. The butter market, 1.25 higher. We were seeing Class 3 milk futures up some, not a lot, but a positive trend nonetheless, with higher grain prices at the backdrop. We're 3 cents higher for August Class 3 milk, 1610 per hundredweight. I'm Don Wick. 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When you're in the busy season and you need your equipment to perform, it's good to know help is near. 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
3: 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Topics for the morning session include a wheat, barley, and oat variety update, an insect update, IDC and soybeans, small grain diseases, and subsurface drainage. The afternoon program focuses on sugar beets, ranging from disease management to herbicide, insecticide, and fungicide mixtures. The Northwest Research and Outreach Center, Crops and Soils Day, with the latest research for the region, Wednesday, July 15th. Good morning, Farm News on the Red River Farm Network. I'm Don Wick with Jamie Dickerman and Chloe Wadd. Severe weather possible again today. The National Weather Service says damaging winds, hail, locally heavy rain, all possible across southeastern North Dakota and west central Minnesota through midnight. Yesterday's storms produced tornadoes near Lake Bronson, Devil's Lake, Westbury, and Norcross, Minnesota. And on rainfall totals, Fauston, Minnesota, with over 4 inches of rain in the rain gauge. Lamberton, Minnesota, over 2 inches. Wadena, 1.16 inches. Morris, Minnesota, 86 hundredths.
0: For South Dakota, USDA reporting 71% of the corn and 66% of the soybeans are in good to excellent shape. That is a 3% improvement over last week for both crops. Half of the spring wheat has a good to excellent shape, down 3% from last week. The combine's just starting to roll in South Dakota, 2% of the crop harvested. Only 25% of the pasture ground is rated good to excellent. Nearly 40% is rated poor to very poor.
6: In Minnesota, corn and soybean ratings improved slightly week over week. 81% of the state's corn and 79% of the soybeans are rated good to excellent. 41% of the soybeans are blooming and 12% ahead of the average for the state. Minnesota's spring wheat is 86% good to excellent, and sugar beets continue to improve in Minnesota with 90% rated good to excellent, up 5% from a week ago. 80% of the sunflowers and 63% of the edible beans are in good to excellent condition. Minnesota's second cutting of alfalfa is 28% complete.
3: In North Dakota, 77% of the topsoil moisture is adequate to surplus condition. 64% of the corn and 53% of the soybeans have a good to excellent rating. That's down 5% last week for both corn and soybeans, or for corn rather, soybeans dipping 10%. 16% of North Dakota soybeans are blooming. For spring wheat, 57% is in good to excellent condition, down 7% from a week ago. Sugar beets are thriving with 90% of the crop with a good to excellent rating. 61% of the dry edible beans, 52% of the canola, and 54% of the spuds in North Dakota have that top rating.
0: In western North Dakota, hot, dry weather is taking its toll on local crops. Jackie Christman farms at Henninger.
7: Oh, it all needs rain. Our canola looked really good, but this heat, I think we're supposed to get in the hundreds by this weekend, and it's like 5 or 6 days of 90s or 100s, and that's really, unless we get a shot of rain, that's going to really hurt the canola. The wheat, you know, I don't think the wheat's going to be a bumper crop by no means, but I'm hoping that we'll get, you know, 40, but that might be wishful thinking too.
6: Despite large U.S. corn supplies, the grain market is finding support from weather concerns and strong support export demand. Total Farm Marketing market analyst Amanda Brill says the current rally is being driven by hot, dry weather forecasts in both the United States and Europe. But history may also be offering clues about where prices could head next.
8: Back in 2017 and in 2019, we had large ending stocks back then, too. And following the stocks and acreage report, there was a bounce of about 40 cents leading up into the July WASD report. And then, you know, in those years, corn prices started to move lower into their harvest lows. So I do kind of wonder if the funds are taking profits at this time. Maybe they look to reenter short at a better price.
6: Brill says history suggests markets with a large ending stocks can still produce meaningful summer rallies before seasonal harvest pressure returns.
3: Well, they're certainly driving the grain markets, the heat in Europe, changing U.S. forecasts, and uncertainty over Chinese demand, keeping traders focused on weather during the heart of the growing season. Van Aan and Company CEO Jim Emter says those factors are providing support for corn and soybeans.
9: It's just a trifecta of story that, you know, gives you a bid under the market. Now, you're going to hear a lot of people say maybe China's secretly buying, maybe this is going to happen, maybe that. Let's not forget that the funds went into the fourth with a massive liquidation of positions for both corn and soybeans. So, again, maybe China's here, maybe it's not. That's the other wild card that can fit into this market. But nonetheless, you are coming right into retracement counts. Last week we were talking to a lot of our producers that if we start getting up here to 458 D's corn, that is the first target, and then 466 and then 475 are the next two.
3: Emter encourages farmers to use market rallies to manage risk. This is the Red River Farm Network.
10: I'm Mark Oppel. Today's bottom line report. Superior Livestock's biggest sale of the year kicked off yesterday. It's their week-long week in the Rockies. They expect over 240,000 head of cattle, calves, and bred stock to be sold before the gavel comes down Friday afternoon in Steamboat Springs, Colorado. So it's a good market test. We watch August live cattle and August feeder cattle futures. Both have followed a similar price path of late. August live cattle, 52-week high, 251.65, set the 1st of May. August feeder cattle, 52-week high, just short of $380, also set the 1st of May. Both on a near free fall from there and reaching recent lows the 4th of June. The difference, we see that August feeder cattle can climb higher and close back in over that $380 level. I'm Mark Oppold, wishing you a profitable day.
0: Farm news on the Red River Farm Network. Humidity is increasing disease pressure in small grains across central North Dakota. Agronomists say recent rains, higher humidity have prompted more growers to move ahead with wheat fungicide applications. Dakota Agronomy Partners agronomy sales representative Samantha Esslinger of Hazen says many farmers were hesitant early in the season, but that's changed.
11: Yeah, so I think, you know, in the beginning of the season, a lot of guys really were second-guessing doing fungicide applications. But now with the weather the way it is and the storms popping up, you know, we're getting a lot more humidity. Things have been pretty wet. So a lot of fungicides have been going on. You know, we're doing mostly wheat fungicides. There's going to be some canola applications. No soybeans yet, but, you know, we'll see in a little while if that's going to be a run or not.
0: Esslinger says wheat prices have some growers questioning the return on fungicide applications. She says protecting plant health and making timely applications can still pay dividends.
11: You know, they help keep the plant healthy, keep it staying greener longer. You know, they're going to help get the most bushels, and which is what we really need right now. And, you know, you walk out in your wheat crop early in the morning and your pants are soaking wet. You know, those are perfect conditions to be spraying fungicide. We want to be spraying at about 10% flowering throughout the field. You know, we definitely don't want to spray too early and jump the gun, but, you know, a couple days too late is better than too early.
6: NATO foreign ministers are meeting with Gulf Arab allies to discuss security in the Strait of Hormuz. France and the United Kingdom are promoting a multinational maritime mission to protect commercial shipping. Iran continues to oppose any foreign military presence in the region. The Strait of Hormuz carries about 20% of the world's oil supply.
10: Ukrainian drones hit Russia's largest oil refinery. That facility, located deep in Siberia, nearly 1,700 miles from Ukrainian territory. This would be one of Ukraine's largest range attacks during the war. Ukraine also hit two major Russian ports responsible for handling oil exports out of the Baltic Sea.
0: Richard and Linda Offerdahl have committed $3 million to accelerate research in sustainable agriculture at North Dakota State University. Vice President of Agriculture Greg Lardy says this will support research led by NDSU scientist Barney Geddes.
12: Long term with that, is our goal is to, you know, Dr. Geddes' goal is to really have nitrogen fixation become, you know, part of what cereal grains like corn or wheat or barley could do. Short term is really working on improving that process, that symbiosis process with legumes. And so, you know, things like custom tailoring the inoculums for legume crops and understanding the mechanism by which legumes use and work in symbiosis with microorganisms in the soil to fix nitrogen, all with the goal of, you know, ultimately reducing the reliance on fertilizer inputs.
0: Lardy says Geddes has emerged as a national and international leader in this area of research. Richard Offerdahl is an Ada, Minnesota native and 1965 NDSU graduate. The investment, one of numerous philanthropic donations to the NDSU agriculture program in recent years.
12: The chance to modernize some of these facilities through, you know, private partner, you know, private and public partnerships, state providing some funds, philanthropy providing some funds. 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So it's been a huge lift for how our campus has been transformed in the last several years.
6: The extreme heat conditions across Europe. France is Europe's largest grain producer, but hot, dry weather is threatening the crop. France's corn crop conditions have dropped to their lowest level in 13 years. Corn production forecast to decline 30% from last year and would be the smallest crop in the past 25 plus years.
10: Corn generated an estimated $142 billion in economic activity last year. A new National Corn Grower Association study says farmers produced a record 17 billion bushel corn crop valued at more than $70 billion. The report says corn contributed $56 billion to the U.S. economy, supporting more than 482,000 jobs and generating $32 billion in wages. Reporting Agriculture's Business, this is the Red River Farm Network. 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
15: Here's your forecast from News Talk 1250 KBRF today. Partly sunny with a high near 83, east-northeast wind. Overnight, some more rain likely with a low of 63. Could see some rain into Wednesday as well. Otherwise, cloudy for the day with 77 tomorrow. And Thursday, sunny with a high of 82. That's your forecast from News Talk 1250 KBRF.
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18: A few scattered thunderstorms will be occurring across the northern plains and upper Midwest as we move forward through the balance of this week, but there's not going to be any general soaking for the region, and we will see the temperatures turning warmer. I'm meteorologist Drew Lerner for the Red River Farm Network. We do expect to see some shower and thunderstorm activity that is still west of the Missouri River this morning, working its way to the east as we go forward through the day. The showers and storms will be erratically dispersed, and there will be some areas that might come up with some locally great amounts of rainfall. For the most part, though, the precipitation is going to be a little bit erratic. The model data out there suggests that North Dakota will be the focus of the energy here for today, and we'll likely see those showers and storms most significant in the afternoon and the evening. And during that time period, there will be some expansion into northern parts of South Dakota and on into western Minnesota. So by the time we get to Wednesday morning, we're expecting to have seen rain in quite a few areas. Then the moisture totals will likely be locally heavy, and 1 to 2 inch rains will be possible in southeastern North Dakota into west central Minnesota. There may be a couple of other counties and parts of counties in North Dakota that may also be impacted. There will also be maybe the northern tier of counties in South Dakota could also be impacted by some of the stronger storms. Some hail and damaging wind may come with a few of these as well, so be aware of that potential. As we go into Wednesday afternoon, we'll likely still have some showers occurring around. These will be most likely in South Dakota and southern Minnesota, and they will be much lighter and not very significant at all. Some of the moisture totals will be running traces upwards to maybe around a quarter of an inch or so. As we move on into Thursday, we'll still have an opportunity for a few spotty showers, but very poor coverage. It looks like maybe Thursday evening going into Friday morning, we'll have a few more storms that might produce a tenth to maybe 3 or 4 tenths of an inch in mostly eastern North Dakota and western Minnesota. We're looking for high temperatures this afternoon in the 70s in much of North Dakota and northwestern Minnesota. 80s and 90s will occur farther to the south, with the southern half of South Dakota warmest. And it looks like on Wednesday, 70s will be more common across the region, with some 80s in southeast eastern South Dakota and southern Minnesota. And as we go into the day on Thursday, we'll start a new warming trend. Most of us will be in the 80s that day. Friday, we'll still be in the 80s, but pushing closer to 90. And then over the weekend, it gets hot. And temperatures by Sunday afternoon will be in the 90s to 106 degrees, hottest in central South Dakota. For the Red River Farm Network, I'm meteorologist Drew Lerner.
19: This is the Agricultural Law and Tax Report brought to you by Metro Full Bore from Helena, a controlled-release foliar fertilizer with boron. Enhance yield potential this summer with Metro Full Bore from Helena. I'm Roger McOwen. A recent Supreme Court case involved a property tax exemption. The Pung family was assessed a $2,000 tax debt. Despite their compliance record, the county foreclosed on their home, assessed at nearly $200,000, selling it at auction for $76,000 and returning $74,000 to the family. The constitutional question was whether Fifth Amendment just compensation is measured by fair market value or a forced auction price. The majority held the auction price controls, prioritizing government efficiency over full compensation. For landowners facing tax foreclosures, the auction sale price controls, which can be significantly less than market value. This has been the Agricultural Law and Tax Report. I'm Roger McCullough.
0: Welcome to Inside Agriculture on the Red River Farm Network. The United States Cattlemen's Association asking the Trump administration to impose a 25% tariff on Brazilian beef imports. Testifying before the Office of the U.S. Trade Representative, USCA says cattle or Brazil's cattle industry benefits from illegal deforestation, forced labor, and corruption. The organization also wants USTR to reject exemptions for lean, trim, and variety meats. USCA says any future tariff relief should depend on verified improvements in Brazil's environmental, labor, and traceability standards.
6: A consumer advocacy group is opposing tariffs on Brazilian beef. Consumer Action for a Strong Economy says tariffs on imported lean beef would increase already record-high ground beef prices. Case says imports from Brazil, Argentina, and Paraguay help meet consumer demand without competing with higher-value U.S. beef cuts. The organization also wants companies facing corruption investigations, including JBS and Marfrig, denied tariff-free market access.
20: According to the Weekly Crop Progress Report, 67% of the U.S. corn crop, 64% of the soybeans, rated good to excellent. That's unchanged from last week for corn, down 1% for soybeans. More than one-third of the soybeans nationwide are blooming. Nearly 60% of the winter wheat harvested, up from 48% last week. 57% of the spring wheat has a good to excellent rating. USDA Ag Meteorologist Brad Rippey says spring wheat has reached an important milestone.
21: Our spring wheat story for the week ending July 5th showing that we passed the halfway mark on heading progress during the week to reach 54% on the 5th of July, right on par with the five-year average and 4 points behind last year at this time.
0: A commercial tanker was struck near the Strait of Hormuz yesterday. U.S. officials believe Iran's Revolutionary Guard fired on commercial vessels transiting the waterway. Iran has not confirmed the reports. The incident comes ahead of NATO discussions on maritime security in that region. Iran says negotiations with the United States will not resume while military threats continue.
20: Checking markets this morning as we speak, we have Minneapolis wheat up 1.5 cents at 6:31. The September contract, December gains 2 cents. Chicago wheat September 2 higher, and hard red winter wheat up, or I should say down 3.5 cents. The July corn 1.25 higher, 4.42. New crop corn 2.75 cents higher. Soybeans July a fraction down, while new crop soybeans are at 11.97 1/4. It is a nickel higher. Checking the farm calendar, the 2026 Canola Production Center Field Day is taking place tomorrow. That'll be at Roseau at the Richard Magnuson Farm west of Roseau. Also on the calendar, we've got the NDSU Field Days, Extension Field Days going on at the Research Extension Centers. They're out in western North Dakota throughout this week. Next week at the Agronomy Seed Farm on Monday, the 13th at Castleton, Carrington on the 14th, Langdon on the 15th, or I'm sorry, the North Central REC in Minot on the 15th and Langdon on the 16th. And also a sugar beet plot tour coming up on July 13th in St. Thomas, North Dakota. Thanks for listening. 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
1: News this hour from Town Hall. I'm Rich Thomason. Wheels down for President Trump. He's landed in Turkey, site of this year's annual NATO summit. Alliance leaders will strive to convince him that they are committed to spending more on defense, their own as well as that of fellow NATO members. International shipping, it remains a risky business in this strategic waterway.
2: A tanker in the Strait of Hormuz has been set ablaze after being struck by a projectile. The United Kingdom Maritime Trade Operations Centre says the tanker had been hit near Lima, Oman in the strait, adding the projectile hit the port side of the vessel while it was travelling south out of the strait toward the Gulf of Oman. It adds, there's been no environmental impact from the strike and that the authorities are investigating. Iranian State Television is reporting the liquefied natural gas tanker came under attack after ignoring warnings but did not directly claim the assault. I'm Charles Tillidesma.
1: Calls are growing within his own party for Democrat Graham Platner to drop out of the U.S. Senate race in Maine. On top of other allegations now, a woman is accusing Platner of sexual assault. Republican Senator Tom Cotton.
22: Let's not kid ourselves about what's happening here. The Democrats were willing to overlook other past misconduct, not mere allegations, but misconduct that he had confirmed because they agreed with his socialist, anti-Semitic, anti-American views. Those were a feature, not a bug.
1: Cotton speaking with the Salem Radio Network. Millions of people in the Mid-Atlantic and the Northeast face another day of rain as floodwaters and the threat of flooding persist. Parts of New Jersey and Connecticut have been especially hard hit by flash flooding. Watching Wall Street this morning, stock futures are mixed. The Dow futures are up 149 points, while the Nasdaq futures are down 312 points. More on these stories, townhall.com.
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1: As its ancient power grid continues to crumble, Cuba has suffered yet another island-wide blackout.
25: Fuel reserves have been dwindling since President Trump threatened tariffs on any country that provides oil to the island. A delivery by a Russian tanker back in March ran out by the end of April. As for health care, Mario Cruz with the World Health Organization says over 100,000 surgeries have been postponed, including those for pediatric patients. Like many Cubans, 33-year-old Mario Pedroso was resigned about the total blackout. Oil hasn't come in here for a while, he says, and we have no way to solve the problem. We have to resist, as we Cubans say. That's all. I'm Jennifer King.
1: Explosions rocked Damascus shortly after French President Macron entered the presidential palace for a meeting with his Syrian counterpart. The blasts injured at least four people, but the French president's office says Macron is safe and his visit to Syria is ongoing. News and analysis at townhall.com. New ICE facility could speed up deportations of families and kids.
26: The Trump administration plans to open a 528-bed holding center for migrant families and

0: Ontario have proposed a pipeline to carry Western Canadian oil to the country's east as Canada seeks new markets. Pipeline to carry up to 500,000 barrels of oil a day. 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
4: Here's your forecast from News Talk 1250 KBRF. Today, partly sunny with a high near 83, east northeast wind. Overnight, some more rain likely with a low of 63. Could see some rain into Wednesday as well. Otherwise, cloudy for the day with 77 tomorrow. And Thursday, sunny with a high of 82. That's your forecast from News Talk 1250 KBRF.
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4: 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Right now, at our Fergus Falls studios, we have 63 northeast wind at 7 miles an hour. 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Yesterday, for Monday, got up to 86, 9/10 of an inch of rainfall. Last night, last 24 hours. 6 o'clock this morning, Roger and Henning reporting 61 after high of 84, 3/4 of an inch of rainfall. John in Pelican Rapids at 6 o'clock reported 61, had a high of 93 yesterday, 8/10 of an inch of rainfall. And at 6:15, Vern Peterson, northeast of Underwood, with 63, had a high of 91 and an inch and a quarter of rainfall. Compared to last year, July 7th, 7/7, it was 75 for the high with a low of 61. Air quality index rated fair today with 22 and a low to medium allergy forecast. 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
5: For KBRFradio.com news, I'm News Director Derek Sidian. The Ottertail County Sheriff's Office is seeking information on an attempted ATM burglary in Dalton. Deputies say that at around 1:51 last Friday morning, an unknown person entered the vestibule area of the Midwest Bank in Dalton, which contains an ATM. The suspect attempted to use tools to gain access to the machine, but was not successful. The sheriff's office is asking anyone with information about the attempted burglary to contact dispatch at 218-998-8555. A Baltimore woman was arrested in rural Battle Lake this weekend for attempting to drown her teenage daughter. The Ottertail County Sheriff's Office received a report of domestic assault on West Battle Lake, northeast of the city of Battle Lake, at around 4:19 Sunday afternoon. Initial reports indicated that the mother, later identified as 35-year-old Jasmine Laws of Baltimore, Maryland, tried to drown her 15-year-old daughter during a domestic altercation. Laws was arrested for domestic assault by strangulation, and second-degree attempted murder. The victim was taken to Lake Region Hospital with non-life-threatening injuries. The incident is under investigation by the Sheriff's Office. An 18-year-old from Moorhead was flown to Sanford Hospital in Fargo after falling off a golf cart on the 4th of July. The Ottertail County Sheriff's Office took a report of an injury accident near Lake Lida at around 8:54 Saturday evening. Deputies found that the male party was riding

0: on the back of the golf cart when he fell off and sustained injuries to his head. He was flown to Sanford Hospital in Fargo by LifeLink 3. The driver, 18-year-old Brandon Lau of Moorhead, was issued a citation for underage drinking and driving. A teenage girl from Dent was injured on Sunday night after the ATV she was riding crashed into a downed tree. The Otter Tail County Sheriff's Office received a report of an ATV crash on 280th Avenue east of Pelican Rapids at around 8:26 Sunday night. Deputies reported that the 15-year-old male driver lost control of the ATV, veering off the road into the ditch and colliding with the downed tree, causing both occupants to be thrown from the vehicle. The passenger, a 17-year-old female, sustained head, neck, and hip pain and was flown to Sanford Hospital in Fargo for care. Neither occupant was wearing a helmet, and the driver was not injured. The accident remains under investigation. I'll be back with more KBRFradio.com news after this.
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0: 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Two people were injured and several homes were damaged after a suspected tornado touched down near Floyd Lake just north of Detroit Lakes Monday evening. The Becker County Sheriff's Office says both victims suffered non-life-threatening injuries and were taken to Ascension St. Mary's Hospital for treatment. Emergency crews are continuing to assess the damage, which includes homes and other properties, as well as numerous downed trees and power lines throughout the area. Authorities are asking the public to avoid the Floyd Lake area while first responders and utility crews conduct damage assessments, clear debris, and restore power. An emergency shelter has been opened at M State College on Highway 34 for residents displaced by the storm or anyone needing assistance. A firefighter had to be treated after a blaze broke out in the upstairs living quarters of a local bar and grill. Emergency crews responded to the Antelope Creek Bar and Grill in Morton, North Dakota, where smoke was visibly coming from the upper level of the building, according to Richland County Emergency Management Director Brett Lambrecht. One firefighter was transported to a local hospital for the treatment of heat exhaustion. No other serious injuries were reported. Fire departments from the Morton, Dwight, Windmere, Great Bend, and Wahpeton responded to the scene, along with Richland County emergency personnel. The cause of the fire has not yet been determined. State Senator Jordan Rasmussen and State Representatives Jeff Backer and Tom Murphy are hosting a town hall meeting at the Dalton Community Center tonight at 6. The town hall will be a legislative update on the 2026 session and a discussion on critical issues affecting Minnesota families and taxpayers, including fraud prevention and government accountability. Senator Rasmussen says this is an excellent opportunity to connect with your lawmakers and discuss key issues affecting people in our community. The Minnesota Department of Natural Resources is accepting applications through December 1st for the second round of its Field to Forest Cost Share program. Eligible landowners can receive up to 75% reimbursement for tree planting costs, plus a $500 per acre incentive after planting is completed. The program is designed to restore historically forested land, adding 1,500 acres of new trees. For KBRFradio.com news, I'm Derek Sidian. 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
5: Here's your forecast from News Talk 1250 KBRF. Today, partly sunny with a high near 83. East-northeast wind. Overnight, some more rain likely with a low of 63. Could see some rain into Wednesday as well. Otherwise, cloudy for the day with 77 tomorrow. And Thursday, sunny with a high of 82. That's your forecast from News Talk 1250 KBRF.
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8: Minnesota News Network, I'm Tasha Radel. There were fewer gun deaths in Minnesota in 2025. New statistics from the Minnesota Department of Health show homicides dropped by 20%, but suicides by firearms went up. Maggie Emery of Protect Minnesota says gun violence prevention will remain an issue through the election.
9: We do think that voters are going to be thinking about this issue when they go to the ballot box, and we just need a gun violence prevention majority in the House to get this heard. And, you know, that's just one or two votes that we need.
8: Two people were injured and several homes were damaged after a suspected tornado touched down near Floyd Lake, just north of Detroit Lakes, Monday night. Minnesota Congresswoman Kelly Morrison is introducing legislation aimed at expanding reproductive health training for OBGYN residents. This is MNN.
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15: With SRN News, I'm Rich Thomason in Washington. Iran State TV says a tanker was hit by some sort of missile off Oman after ignoring warnings about the route it was taking through the Strait of Hormuz, the strike setting off a fire on board the natural gas tanker. President Trump has arrived in Turkey now. He'll be attending the annual NATO summits being held this year in Ankara. Long road to recovery for earthquake-ravaged Venezuela. Some 17,000 people have been left homeless following the twin earthquakes last month. The Americans' dream of a World Cup title has evaporated with a 4-1 loss to Belgium. The loss came on the heels of President Trump's successful intervention on behalf of a suspended member of Team USA. And a preliminary hearing for accused Charlie Kirk assassin Tyler Robinson will resume today. Dow futures up 135 points. More details at srnnews.com.
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5: It's 66 right now in Fergus Falls at 718, 100% humidity, east wind at 7 miles an hour, partly sunny, and 83 for today's high. We'll be talking sports shortly with Craig Olson and some more news headlines this morning. Questions are mounting about former Senate Republican leader Mitch McConnell after nearly a month out of public view following a medical emergency. McConnell, who is 84, was hospitalized June 14th after he was found unconscious at his Washington home, with emergency responders reportedly performing CPR during what appeared to be a cardiac arrest. His office has released only limited updates, saying the Kentucky senator remains hospitalized, is improving, and continues working with staff on Senate matters. The lack of detailed information has fueled speculation online, including some among MAGA figures who have publicly demanded proof that McConnell is alive and capable of returning to work. McConnell has not voted in the Senate since June 11th and has a history of recent health issues, including falls, hospitalizations, and public episodes that have raised concerns about his conditions. His aides have not indicated when he might leave the hospital or resume public appearances. McConnell has already announced plans to retire when his current Senate term ends. Some are drawing comparison with McConnell's absence to Republican Congressman Tom Kean Jr. of New Jersey, who disappeared from voting in Congress for months and missed over 140 roll call votes. For a long time, neither he or his office gave a detailed public explanation, leading to speculation and criticism from constituents in the media. In late June of this year, Kean revealed he had been dealing with a serious medical condition and treatment, explaining his extended absence. The Supreme Court refused to stop Texas from enforcing a law requiring app stores to verify users' ages and obtain parental consent for minors downloading apps or making in-app purchases. Justice Samuel Alito issued two brief orders denying petitions that claimed the Texas App Store Accountability Act violates free speech rights. Plaintiffs argued that the law limits access to protected content. President Trump has claimed he's, quote, by far the number one person on the TikTok app. Trump spoke to reporters in the Oval Office.
17: It was announced about 2 days ago. The new numbers just came out. You know who the number one person in TikTok is by far? Trump. Me. I just got I'm number one. Like Taylor Swift was number 11. I'm number one in TikTok by far.
5: Trump used that claim to defend TikTok, arguing that if the platform is highly influential, its users are hearing positive messages from him about the country and his policies. But publicly available TikTok rankings tell a much different story. Industry data shows that influencer Kaby LeMay has the most followers on the platform, followed by other major creators and celebrities. Taylor Swift has about 33 million followers on TikTok, while Trump's account has roughly 17 million. Neither appears near the top of the platform's most followed accounts. Trump did not provide evidence for his claim beyond saying he had received a list showing that he was number one. Comments come as the president continues to defend a TikTok ownership deal involving U.S. companies and debating the app's future in the United States. The family of conservative activist Charlie Kirk attended a Utah court hearing on Monday for Tyler Robinson, charged with Kirk's murder. Robinson faces charges including aggravated murder, obstruction of justice, and witness tampering. He has not entered a plea, and prosecutors are seeking the death penalty. The defense has challenged evidence and sought to remove the death penalty. Former NBC News host Chuck Todd is criticizing President Trump's handling of the nation's 250th anniversary celebration. On his podcast, Todd argued that Trump turned what was intended to be a bipartisan national observance into a personal political event. Todd had said a congressionally created America 250 initiative had been years in the making and was designed to involve historians, museums, schools, and communities across the country. Instead, he contended that Trump's Freedom 250 events overshadowed those efforts and made the celebration largely about the president himself. Todd went on to say that Trump had, quote, ruined the American brand, and described himself as feeling betrayed by the way the anniversary was marked. The comments highlight continuing debate over whether the country's semi-quincentennial celebration should focus on national unity, civic history, or political leadership. Not as warm as yesterday, but 83 will be the high today. Partly sunny. We're at 66 right now. About 9/10 of an inch of rainfall in the last 24 hours. At 7:25 on this Tuesday morning, we bring in Craig Olson and we move to sports, talking sports at 7:25. Welcome, Craig.
18: Thank you, Greg. Good morning. The World Cup run is over for Team USA, as they were beaten pretty soundly last night by Belgium. 4-1 was the final score. Never really threatened, the way I understand it. I did not see the game, but fourth time in the past five World Cups that the Americans exited the tournament at this stage. The only exception was 2018, when they didn't qualify for the World Cup. So this is kind of familiar territory for Team USA, but they sure provided a lot of early excitement in the World Cup for their fans, as they had some outstanding wins moving up to this round. So I'm sure that U.S. soccer fans are pretty happy about the performance of the team overall, certainly disappointed at last night's performance and the exit. But overall, I think pretty pleased with the effort that they showed out on the pitch. And the other game last night, Spain beat Portugal 1-0, so that ends the career of Cristiano Ronaldo, who had said this was his last World Cup. And Portugal being beaten last night will send him home, and Spain will advance after that 1-0 victory. And as the World Cup action continues, Argentina and Egypt will play in Atlanta this morning, actually, at 11 a.m. And then this afternoon at 3, Switzerland and Colombia will square off. They will play in Vancouver as the World Cup action continues. But the U.S. again will be on the sidelines for the rest of the tournament. Last night, before all the rain hit, American Legion Post 30 had a doubleheader out at American Legion Field. They hosted East Grand Forks in a couple of district games, and they were able to get a couple of wins, close wins, hard-fought wins, winning 6-5 in the first game and then 2-1 in the second game. You don't see it too often where the same pitcher gets the wins in both ends of a doubleheader, but Karsten Fronning did last night for Post 30, as he was the winning pitcher in Game 1 and in Game 2 last night. And he also hit the ball pretty well, went 2-for-4 in the first game, but the hot bat last night belonged to Nolan Felstuhl. Nolan had a perfect night at the plate. He went 6-for-6, and he also had a walk. So every time he came to the plate, he wound up getting on base. And Shane Tilke, the head coach of Post 30, said after the game, his quote was, "Nolan had a career night at the plate with 6 hits, and he had quality at-bats every time he stepped into the box, and that is fun to watch." So good night for Nolan. And defensively, well, they weren't as good in the field, but Shane also said we need to make the big plays, or we made the big plays at the end when we needed it, but we need to be better overall defensively. So lots to like, though, about last night. You get a doubleheader sweep, and you'll get a chance to see Post 30 in action again today. They play Alexandria at 5 o'clock, another home game. This is that stretch where they have 7 games in 7 days, because they play in a tournament here on the weekend, so on the road. So that'll be good, too, to get to multiple games in this week, as we're not too far away from getting into the postseason. You get to this point of July, and you can kind of see the end of the regular season and the postseason beginning. But you want to have some momentum going into that stretch. So last night's doubleheader sweep is a good start. We'll see how Post 30 comes out tonight against Alexandria. Well, let's take a timeout. We've got Twins and Lynx on the other side of the break as we continue with Talkin' Sports after this timeout on News Talk 1250 KBRF.
5: Here's your forecast from News Talk 1250 KBRF. Today, partly sunny with a high near 83, east-northeast wind. Overnight, some more rain likely with a low of 63. Could see some rain into Wednesday as well. Otherwise, cloudy for the day with 77 tomorrow. And Thursday, sunny with a high of 82. That's your forecast from News Talk 1250 KBRF.
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5: It's 7:30 with 66 right now. Back to Craig Olson talking sports and a look at our Minnesota teams.
18: And the Minnesota Twins were off yesterday after a really good weekend and in New York and a good road trip overall. And now they will play six games at home before the All-Star break. So we'll see if they can continue the good run that they are on after that road trip. And not seen much on Byron Buxton, if anything, about his status for this home series and for the All-Star game. But, of course, he left the Yankees game on Sunday when he was hurt sliding into second base. Trying to pick up a steal. He was thrown out stealing, but wound up being on the shelf for the rest of the game and just waiting for injury news. And I believe they're probably getting an MRI or had one yesterday and haven't really had an announcement. But he did have his MRI yesterday. He was going to have one today. But no update on what's going on there. Now, the Twins will welcome the Cleveland Guardians to Target Field for three games starting tonight, and we'll see Taj Bradley, who has been really good. Bradley's been just a bright spot in the pitching rotation. He is 7-3 with a 3.86 earned run average, and his opponent on the mound, Joey Cantillo, he is also 7-3 with a 3.86 ERA. So he's been one of the best, most consistent pitchers for the Guardians this year. And the Twins will play three against the Guardians, and then they'll have the Angels coming in for three on the weekend. And then Byron Buxton and Joe Ryan are scheduled to go to Philadelphia to compete for the Twins in the All-Star game next Tuesday. And, of course, Home Run Derby is Monday. They have future games on Sunday, and then the All-Star game itself on Tuesday. And during the All-Star break, every team is off for 4 days. No games next week until Friday of All-Star weekend. Teams come back with the weekend series, so be a nice break for the teams as they gear up for the stretch run. And when you look at where the Twins are at, you know, you've got to be hopeful as Twins fans because, again, we're in a winnable division. Chicago has played incredibly well for their recent track record. The last 2 years they've been awful, and I don't think too many people, even Chicago fans, saw this happening, what has happened so far this year. They are 47-42, a game ahead of the Guardians, who are 47-44. And then the Twins are third, four games out, with a record of 44 wins and 47 losses. Now, if the Twins go 5-1 on this six-game homestand, which is possible, of course, they would be a game above 500. Anything less than 5-1, and they're either going to be at 500 or below 500 going into the All-Star break. But the key number, of course, is they're four games out as we are at game number 92 on the season tonight. So after tonight's game, they will have 70 games left on the schedule. So there's a lot of room for movement there for the Twins in the second half of the season. And the Lynx got beat last night by the Connecticut Sun at home. And you look at the records and you're like, how did that happen, right? Because the Lynx are now 15-6, which is still the best record in the WNBA, tied with Las Vegas now for the best record. But the Sun are 5-16. They're in the cellar in the East. So how do they come in and beat the Lynx on their home floor? Well, Brittany Griner hit 29 points and grabbed 10 rebounds. That was part of it. Kennedy Burke had 16 off the bench, including a couple of key threes in the final minutes. And the Sun pick up the victory. Kayla McBride scored 28 to lead Minnesota. Courtney Williams had 23 points, 9 rebounds, and 6 assists. And I'll tell you the way they got beat. Okay, Minnesota was, of course, without Nafisa Collier, who's still out with the ankle injuries, and Olivia Miles didn't play. That's the big reason right there. You take Olivia Miles out of the game, and they don't quite have it together like they do when she's in there. Get out of sync pretty quickly when she is out. So they missed her last night, no doubt about it, and that was probably the key injury to the game last night. The teams will play again Wednesday in Connecticut, and I'm not sure if Miles will be ready to go that night or not. Just a day-to-day thing right now with the right calf injury, and hopefully she'll be back out there on the court. And Greg, that's Talkin' Sports for you this morning.
5: All right, a busy Monday morning talking sports with Craig Olson at 7:36 right now in Fergus Falls at our studios here. 66, partly cloudy, east wind at 7 miles an hour, humidity 100%, 83 and partly sunny today. 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
0: For KBRFradio.com news, I'm News Director Derek Sidian. The Otter Tail County Sheriff's Office is seeking information on an attempted ATM burglary in Dalton. Deputies say that at around 1:51 last Friday morning, an unknown person entered the vestibule area of the Midwest Bank in Dalton, which contains an ATM. The suspect attempted to use tools to gain access to the machine, but was not successful. The Sheriff's Office is asking anyone with information about the attempted burglary to contact dispatch at 218-998-8555. A Baltimore woman was arrested in rural Battle Lake this weekend for attempting to drown her teenage daughter. The Otter Tail County Sheriff's Office received a report of domestic assault on West Battle Lake, northeast of the city of Battle Lake, at around 4:19 Sunday afternoon. Initial reports indicated that the mother, later identified as 35-year-old Jasmine Laws of Baltimore, Maryland, tried to drown her 15-year-old daughter during a domestic altercation. Laws was arrested for domestic assault by strangulation, and second-degree attempted murder. The victim was taken to Lake Region Hospital with non-life-threatening injuries. The incident is under investigation by the Sheriff's Office. An 18-year-old from Moorhead was flown to Sanford Hospital in Fargo after falling off a golf cart on the 4th of July. The Otter Tail County Sheriff's Office took a report of an injury accident near Lake Lida at around 8:54 Saturday evening. Deputies found that the male party was riding on the back of the golf cart when he fell off and sustained injuries to his head. He was flown to Sanford Hospital in Fargo by LifeLink 3. The driver, 18-year-old Brandon Lau of Moorhead, was issued a citation for underage drinking and driving. A teenage girl from Dent was injured on Sunday night after the ATV she was riding crashed into a downed tree. The Otter Tail County Sheriff's Office received a report of an ATV crash on 280th Avenue east of Pelican Rapids at around 8:26 Sunday night. Deputies reported that the 15-year-old male driver lost control of the ATV, veering off the road into the ditch and colliding with the downed tree, causing both occupants to be thrown from the vehicle. The passenger, a 17-year-old female, sustained head, neck, and hip pain and was flown to Sanford Hospital in Fargo for care. Neither occupant was wearing a helmet, and the driver was not injured. The accident remains under investigation. I'll be back with more KBRFradio.com news after this.
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0: KBRFRadio.com news continues. Two people were injured and several homes were damaged after a suspected tornado touched down near Floyd Lake just north of Detroit Lakes Monday evening. The Becker County Sheriff's Office says both victims suffered non-life-threatening injuries and were taken to Ascensia St. Mary's Hospital for treatment. Emergency crews are continuing to assess the damage, which includes homes and other properties, as well as numerous downed trees and power lines throughout the area. Authorities are asking the public to avoid the Floyd Lake area while first responders and utility crews conduct damage assessments, clear debris, and restore power. An emergency shelter has been opened at M State College on Highway 34 for residents displaced by the storm or anyone needing assistance. A firefighter had to be treated after a blaze broke out in the upstairs living quarters of a local bar and grill. Emergency crews responded to the Antelope Creek Bar and Grill in Morton, North Dakota, where smoke was visibly coming from the upper level of the building, according to Richland County Emergency Management Director Brett Lambrecht. One firefighter was transported to a local hospital for the treatment of heat exhaustion. No other serious injuries were reported. Fire departments from the Morton, Dwight, Windmere, Great Bend, and Wahpeton responded to the scene, along with Richland County emergency personnel. The cause of the fire has not yet been determined. State Senator Jordan Rasmussen and State Representatives Jeff Backer and Tom Murphy are hosting a town hall meeting at the Dalton Community Center tonight at 6. The town hall will be a legislative update on the 2026 session and a discussion on critical issues affecting Minnesota families and taxpayers, including fraud prevention and government accountability. Senator Rasmussen says this is an excellent opportunity to connect with your lawmakers and discuss key issues affecting people in our community. The Minnesota Department of Natural Resources is accepting applications through December 1st for the second round of its Field to Forest Cost Share program. Eligible landowners can receive up to 75% reimbursement for tree planting costs, plus a $500 per acre incentive after planting is completed. The program is designed to restore historically forested land, adding 1,500 acres of new trees. For KBRFRadio.com News, I'm Derek Sidian. 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
5: Here's your forecast from News Talk 1250 KBRF. Today, partly sunny with a high near 83, east-northeast wind. Overnight, some more rain likely with a low of 63. Could see some rain into Wednesday as well. Otherwise, cloudy for the day with 77 tomorrow. And Thursday, sunny with a high of 82. That's your forecast from News Talk 1250 KBRF.
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21: With the Wall Street Business Report, I'm Bill Alexander. A record-breaking 72.2 million Americans traveled for the 4th of July weekend. Extreme summer heat caused delays and high traffic volumes. The nation's airports were packed. Tesla's Robotaxi is available in Miami as the electric vehicle maker looks to expand its autonomous ride-hailing operations. The expansion highlights Tesla's efforts to increase adoption of its self-driving software, a version of which it uses in the Robotaxis and a key part of CEO Elon Musk's shift from electric vehicles to AI and robotics. Nike Incorporated is being sued for trademark infringement by 7-Eleven over the sportswear company's plans to release a sneaker bearing the signature colors of the convenience store chain. The shoes were scheduled to be released on July 11th, the same day the chain is hosting 7-Eleven Day and Free Slurpee Day. For the Wall Street Business Report, I'm Bill Alexander in Washington.
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15: SRN News, I'm Rich Thomason in Washington. Iran, Ukraine, and more. It's a packed agenda for this week's NATO summit in Turkey. President Trump departs Washington for Ankara later today, and he will be front and center at the gathering.
22: Since Mark Rutte took over as NATO Secretary General nearly 2 years ago, he has spent much of his time trying to keep the U.S. committed to the world's biggest military alliance. Trump has long accused NATO allies for spending too little on defense. They have taken substantial steps to address those concerns, only to face fresh criticism after declining to join the war against Iran. This year's summit is being hosted by Turkish President Recep Tayyip Erdogan. His close relationship with Trump may help keep the American president at the table, but it's unlikely to mend the rifts. I'm Rika Ann Garcia.
15: Nearly 40 huge wildfires are still going strong across the West, most of them scattered around Colorado, Utah, New Mexico. Flooding a concern from parts of the Midwest and New England. And while there has been relief from the oppressive heat for many, some parts of the East still dealing with that heat dome. It's made for so much misery across such a vast area in recent days. What is this fascination with socialism and its sibling communism among so many younger Americans? Former Trump economic advisor Steve Moore says record is very clear, adding that President Reagan was well aware of that.
23: Free enterprise and free markets work, and communism and socialism are a failure. And of course, he was 100% correct. That's what led to the collapse of the Soviet Union. It's, guess what? Socialism doesn't work. It's why the boat people left Cuba and risked their lives to come to the United States.
15: Moore, speaking with the Salem Radio Network, confident that eventually the truth will win out. Wall Street getting back to work this morning following the long holiday weekend. The Dow opens at 52,900. That is a record high. This is SRN News.
16: This is your I-94 ramp cone zone update. The 210 I-94 ramp is closed. The interchange ramps will be closed to all travelers during construction, and traffic to and from Highway 210 in Fergus Falls will be detoured to the County Road 1/Tower Road. Highway 210 will remain open for travelers during construction. Traffic will shift to one side of the bridge and will be reduced to one lane in each direction. For construction updates, visit the Fergus Falls Chamber at fergusfalls.com and click on the Cone Zone. 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
26: A fair number of Minnesota hunters head to North Dakota each fall to hunt prairie grouse. We're talking sharptails and prairie chickens. Well, we have the results of North Dakota's 2026 grouse survey report, and it's a mixed bag. More details when we return.
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26: Each spring, North Dakota Game and Fish Department staff count the number of mantle sharptail grouse, greater prairie chickens, and greater sage grouse dancing on their mating grounds. Staff also tally the number of male ruffed grouse drumming in suitable aspen habitat. The result for sharptail grouse was better than expected following poor reproduction and decreases in last year's survey, plus a 24% decrease in hunter harvest last fall. This year, sharpies were down 8% in the southwest, up 2% in prairie pothole country, and up 10% in the drift prairie. Rough grouse survey results indicated an uptick in the Turtle Mountains by 40% and a 15% decrease from last year in the Pembina Hills. Small greater prairie chicken populations remain in Grand Forks County and the Cheyenne National Grasslands, but overall the department says the state no longer holds enough suitable intact tall grass prairie to support a huntable population. Only one male and one female sage grouse were observed this year. Therefore, both sage grouse and greater prairie chicken hunting seasons will remain closed in North Dakota.
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11: Yeah, it's 7:55 coming up on 8 o'clock. It's 68 right now, sunny and 83 for the high. More sports to the top of the hour.
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13: The U.S. was beaten 4-1 by Belgium in the knockout match in Seattle Monday night, ending the U.S. men's World Cup dreams. Defensive mistakes put the Americans on their heels early in the game. On the bench, frustrated coach Mauricio Pochettino kicked a rack and sent water bottles flying.
14: I think we were not good enough. It wasn't our day.
13: Fans watching in Madrid, Spain roared as Mikel Merino scored the single goal to defeat Portugal a few seconds into extra time, sending Spain to the World Cup quarterfinals. Merino was doubtful to even make the squad after injuries and didn't take the field until the 85th minute that he showed some of the brilliance that helped Arsenal win its first Premier League title in more than 20 years. When he got knocked down, he got back up again, and then as a Portugal player argued the foul, he drove towards the goal, took a pass from Ferran Torres, and blasted the ball past Portugal's goalkeeper. I'm Jennifer King.
17: Hey everybody, the Twins welcome in the Cleveland Guardians. First of three big games at Target Field in the American League Central, and we hope you'll join us tonight. Chris Atterbury, I'll be there alongside birthday boy Dan Gladden as the Twins and the Guardians clash. Todd Bradley's going to pitch. We'll be on the air at 6 o'clock. We'll be playing baseball at 6:40, and we hope you'll be with us right here on your home for Twins baseball.
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18: This is MNN Sports. I'm Mike Graham. For the first time this season, the Lynx have lost back-to-back games. They fell at home last night to last-place Connecticut 90-89. Minnesota head coach Cheryl Reeves says their star point guard Olivia Miles missed the game with a calf injury, and that indeed did impact them on both ends of the floor.
20: You know, absent a playmaker like Liv, you know, put pressure on some of the other players to maybe do things that, you know, they're not necessarily as good at. And so understanding how a team is playing you. I mean, we scored. I mean, points we score. If we have to gut it out, grind it out, you know, 89 should be enough to win. I don't have any concerns with the offense. Offense becomes concerning when you can't get stops and you got to score every time. Then we're not good enough to do that.
18: Kayla McBride scored a team-high 28. The Timberwolves are hosting NBA Summer League minicamp this week in Minneapolis. They're getting ready to open Summer League play in Las Vegas on Thursday. The Twins were off last night. They open a three-game home series tonight against Cleveland. The AAA Saints were also off last night. They're in Iowa tonight. This is MNN Sports.
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1: Here's your forecast from News Talk 1250 KBRF. Today, partly sunny with a high near 83, east-northeast wind. Overnight, some more rain likely with a low of 63. Could see some rain into Wednesday as well. Otherwise, cloudy for the day with 77 tomorrow. And Thursday, sunny with a high of 82. That's your forecast from News Talk 1250 KBRF.
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2: Breaking news this hour from Town Hall. Anuk Thomason. President Trump is joining his fellow NATO leaders at the alliance's annual summit in Turkey. He says Russia's war in Ukraine figures prominently on his agenda.
3: I think we're getting much closer than people realize, and President Putin wants it to end. I will tell you that very strongly. What a good call. And President Zelensky actually wants it to end now. And we're going to be going to NATO, and we're going to be talking about it. And I think we're going to get it ended. It's been a terrible situation.
2: The White House says Mr. Trump will meet with the Ukrainian President Zelensky on the sidelines of the summit tomorrow. Supporters are fleeing Democratic U.S. Senate candidate Graham Platner as a former girlfriend becomes the latest person to level serious allegations against him, accusing the man with the Nazi tattoo of sexual assault.
4: Jenny Rassicott told Politico that she'd been in an on-and-off relationship with Platner, but says she cut off contact after that night and told him the incident was not consensual. Platner posted a video on his social media campaign account saying,
7: "Any accusation of non-consensual behavior is categorically false."
4: Platner has canceled a number of town halls.
7: "We are taking the time to reflect on the best path forward."
4: Platner is seeking to unseat Maine's Republican Senator Susan Collins. I'm Lisa Dwyer.
2: It's a long road to recovery for earthquake-shattered Venezuela, where some 17,000 people have been left homeless. 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Ahead of this morning's opening bell on Wall Street, the Dow futures 225 points higher, NASDAQ futures down almost 300 points. Townhall.com.
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2: Explosions rock Damascus as the French president visits Syria. He wasn't hurt, but 18 other people were injured.
19: Francis Emmanuel Macron had entered the presidential palace to meet Syrian President Ahmad al-Sharaa when the explosions happened, where local media report Macron was staying. The French president's office says he's safe and that his meeting with al-Sharaa was continuing. Macron's the first major Western leader to visit Syria since al-Sharaa came to power, his visit coming before he heads to the NATO summit in Ankara, Turkey. State media, citing an unnamed security security official says the two blasts in the heart of the capital were caused by explosive devices. A large plume of smoke could be seen from the site. I'm Charles de Ledesma.
2: A Paris appeals court has cleared the way for far-right leader Marine Le Pen to possibly run for the French presidency next year. However, she must wear an electronic bracelet, which she has said is a non-starter. Townhall.com. Spain knocks out a neighbor to advance to the eighth round of the World Cup in Arlington, Texas.
13: Fans watching in Madrid, Spain roared as Mikel Merino scored the single goal to defeat Portugal a few seconds into extra time, sending Spain to the World Cup quarterfinals. Merino was doubtful to even make the squad after injuries and didn't take the field until the 85th minute, but he showed some of the brilliance that helped Arsenal win its first Premier League title in more than 20 years. When he got knocked down, he got back up again, and then as a Portugal player argued the foul, he drove towards the goal, took a pass from Ferran Torres, and blasted the ball past Portugal's goalkeeper. Spain advances to the quarterfinals for the first time since winning its only World Cup title in 2010 in South Africa.

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3: Here's your forecast from News Talk 1250 KBRF. Today, partly sunny with a high near 83, east-northeast wind. Overnight, some more rain likely with a low of 63. Could see some rain into Wednesday as well. Otherwise, cloudy for the day with 77 tomorrow. And Thursday, sunny with a high of 82. That's your forecast from News Talk 1250 KBRF.
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3: It's 8:06, and we've been holding at 68 for a while. 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Yesterday for Monday, got up to 86 for the high. Rainfall, just under an inch, 9/10 of an inch of rainfall. 6 o'clock this morning, Roger up in Henning reported 61, had a high of 84, 3/4 of an inch of rainfall. John in Pelican Rapids with 8/10 of an inch of rainfall and 93 yesterday. Northeast of Underwood, Vern tells us 91 was the high yesterday with 1.25 inches of rainfall. And Russell, Zulsdorf, and Fergus Falls with 64, 3/4 of an inch of rainfall compared to last year, July 7th, had a high of 75 and a low of 61. Air quality index rated fair today with 22. Air allergy forecast low, medium. 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
5: For KBRFradio.com News, I'm News Director Derek Sidian. The Otter Tail County Sheriff's Office is seeking information on an attempted ATM burglary in Dalton. Deputies say that at around 1:51 last Friday morning, an unknown person entered the vestibule area of the Midwest Bank in Dalton, which contains an ATM. The suspect attempted to use tools to gain access to the machine, but was not successful. The Sheriff's Office is asking anyone with information about the attempted burglary to contact dispatch at 218-998-8555. A Baltimore woman was arrested in rural Battle Lake this weekend for attempting to drown her teenage daughter. The Otter Tail County Sheriff's Office received a report of domestic assault on West Battle Lake, northeast of the city of Battle Lake, at around 4:19 Sunday afternoon. Initial reports indicated that the mother, later identified as 35-year-old Jasmine Laws of Baltimore, Maryland, tried to drown her 15-year-old daughter during a domestic altercation. Laws was arrested for domestic assault, domestic assault by strangulation, and second-degree attempted murder. The victim was taken to Lake Region Hospital with non-life-threatening injuries. The incident is under investigation by the Sheriff's Office. An 18-year-old from Moorhead was flown to Sanford Hospital in Fargo after falling off a golf cart on the 4th of July. The Otter Tail County Sheriff's Office took a report of an injury accident near Lake Lida at around 8:54 Saturday evening. Deputies found that the male party was riding on the back of the golf cart when he fell off and sustained injuries to his head. He was flown to Sanford Hospital in Fargo by LifeLink 3. The driver, 18-year-old Brandon Lau of Moorhead, was issued a citation for underage drinking and driving. A teenage girl from Dent was injured on Sunday night after the ATV she was riding crashed into a downed tree. The Otter Tail County Sheriff's Office received a report of an ATV crash on 280th Avenue east of Pelican Rapids at around 8:26 Sunday night. Deputies reported that the 15-year-old male driver lost control of the ATV, veering off the road, into the ditch, and colliding with the downed tree, causing both occupants to be thrown from the vehicle. The passenger, a 17-year-old female, sustained head, neck, and hip pain and was flown to Sanford Hospital in Fargo for care. Neither occupant was wearing a helmet, and the driver was not injured. The accident remains under investigation. I'll be back.

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0: 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Two people were injured and several homes were damaged after a suspected tornado touched down near Floyd Lake just north of Detroit Lakes Monday evening. The Becker County Sheriff's Office says both victims suffered non-life-threatening injuries and were taken to Ascensia St. Mary's Hospital for treatment. Emergency crews are continuing to assess the damage, which includes homes and other properties, as well as numerous downed trees and power lines throughout the area. Authorities are asking the public to avoid the Floyd Lake area while first responders and utility crews conduct damage assessments, clear debris, and restore power. An emergency shelter has been opened at M State College on Highway 34 for residents displaced by the storm or anyone needing assistance. A firefighter had to be treated after a blaze broke out in the upstairs living quarters of a local bar and grill. Emergency crews responded to the Antelope Creek Bar and Grill in Morton, North Dakota, where smoke was visibly coming from the upper level of the building, according to Richland County Emergency Management Director Brett Lambrecht. One firefighter was transported to a local hospital for the treatment of heat exhaustion. No other serious injuries were reported. Fire departments from the Morton, Dwight, Windmere, Great Bend, and Wahpeton responded to the scene, along with Richland County emergency personnel. The cause of the fire has not yet been determined. State Senator Jordan Rasmussen and State Representatives Jeff Backer and Tom Murphy are hosting a town hall meeting at the Dalton Community Center tonight at 6. The town hall will be a legislative update on the 2026 session and a discussion on critical issues affecting Minnesota families and taxpayers, including fraud prevention and government accountability. Senator Rasmussen says this is an excellent opportunity to connect with your lawmakers and discuss key issues affecting people in our community. The Minnesota Department of Natural Resources is accepting applications through December 1st for the second round of its Field to Forest Cost Share program. Eligible landowners can receive up to 75% reimbursement for tree planting costs, plus a $500 per acre incentive after planting is completed. The program is designed to restore historically forested land, adding 1,500 acres of new trees. For KBRFRadio.com News, I'm Derek Sidian. 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
4: Here's your forecast from News Talk 1250 KBRF. Today, partly sunny with a high near 83, east-northeast wind. Overnight, some more rain likely with a low of 63. Could see some rain into Wednesday as well, otherwise cloudy for the day with 77 tomorrow. And Thursday, sunny with a high of 82. That's your forecast from News Talk 1250 KBRF.
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7: Minnesota News Network, I'm Tasha Radel. Two people were injured and several homes were damaged after a suspected tornado touched down near Floyd Lake, just north of Detroit Lakes, Monday night. There's good news for Minnesota's Iron Range following years of mine closings and layoffs. Mesabi Metallics is planning to open an iron ore and taconite pellet mine by the end of the year. DFL Senator Grant Housechild of Hermantown says the jobs will come with it.
8: They'll be one of the bigger mines. They're talking about 7 million tons per year, which would put them, you know, at a higher level. So that's really good for our region. Again, there's a lot of deposit in this region, high-quality ore, and it's exciting to see the project get off the ground.
7: Minnesota Grown is making it easier for travelers to find local farm stands this summer. Marketing manager Rachel Wandry says their online directory includes more than 100 farm stand listings across the state. This is MNN.
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3: FRN News, I'm Rich Thomason in Washington. Iran, Ukraine, and more. It's a packed agenda for this week's NATO summit in Turkey. President Trump departs Washington for Ankara later today, and he will be front and center at the gathering.
4: Since Mark Rutte took over as NATO Secretary General nearly 2 years ago, he has spent much of his time trying to keep the U.S. committed to the world's biggest military alliance. Trump has long accused NATO allies for spending too little on defense. They have taken substantial steps to address those concerns, only to face fresh criticism after declining to join the war against Iran. This year's summit is being hosted by Turkish President Recep Tayyip Erdogan. His close relationship with Trump may help keep the American president at the table, but it's unlikely to mend the rifts. I'm Rika Ann Garcia.
3: Nearly 40 huge wildfires are still going strong across the West, most of them scattered around Colorado, Utah, New Mexico. Flooding a concern from parts of the Midwest and New England. And while there has been relief from the oppressive heat for many, some parts of the East still dealing with that heat dome that's made for so much misery across such a vast area in recent days. What is this fascination with socialism and its sibling communism among so many younger Americans? Former Trump economic advisor Steve Moore says record is very clear, adding that President Reagan was well aware of that.
5: Free enterprise and free markets work, and communism and socialism are a failure. And of course, he was 100% correct. That's what led to the collapse of the Soviet Union. It's, guess what? Socialism doesn't work. It's why the boat people left Cuba and risked their lives to come to the United States.
3: Moore, speaking with the Salem Radio Network, confident that eventually the truth will win out. Wall Street getting back to work this morning following the long holiday weekend. The Dow opens at 52,900. That is a record high. This is SRN News.
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6: I'm a fix-it-yourselfer, but I also know there are times when I'm in over my head. 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The partisan advocacy group Defend America Action issued a new report blaming President Trump for putting the ag sector in a bad way. The group argues that Trump's trade policies and the war with Iran have impacted U.S. farm exports, created farm workforce problems, raised production costs, and increased farm bankruptcies. Several current and former members of Congress appeared in a press event, including Minnesota's Angie Craig.
8: When I speak to farmers right now, I'm reminded of their optimism, but I also hear a lot of anxiety. Farmers are hopeful that things will work out, because they always are, but they're also being squeezed from all sides right now. Their markets have been decimated by Trump's trade wars and retaliatory tariffs.
6: Aaron Lehman, president of the Iowa Farmers Union, also weighed in.
9: And we see more and more calls in the stress hotlines and the suicide hotlines, and we see the decline in our rural communities. In response to the trade chaos, the international tensions, the rising prices across the board, we need elected leaders to step up and meet this moment. We need to work together in rural America to support one another and create systems that work together, because we're not on the right path.
6: That's Farm to Fork. I'm Daryl Anderson.
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14: It's 8:25 with 70 right now, partly sunny, 83 for the high today. 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
7: This is M&N Sports. I'm Mike Grimm. For the first time this season, the Lynx have lost back-to-back games. They fell at home last night to last place Connecticut 90-89. Minnesota head coach Cheryl Reeves says their star point guard Olivia Miles missed the game with a calf injury, and that indeed did impact them on both ends of the floor.
15: You know, absent a playmaker like Liv, you know, put pressure on some of the other players to maybe do things that they're not necessarily as good at. And so understanding how a team is playing you. I mean, we scored. I mean, points we score. If we have to gut it out, grind it out, you know, 89 should be enough to win. I don't have any concerns with the offense. Offense becomes concerning when you can't get stops and you got to score every time. Then we're not good enough to do that.
7: Kayla McBride scored a team-high 28. The Timberwolves are hosting NBA Summer League minicamp this week in Minneapolis. They're getting ready to open Summer League play in Las Vegas on Thursday. The Twins were off last night. They open a three-game home series tonight against Cleveland. The AAA Saints were also off last night. They're in Iowa tonight. This is M&N Sports.
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19: Hey, everybody. The Twins welcome in the Cleveland Guardians. First of three big games at Target Field in the American League Central, and we hope you'll join us tonight. Chris Atterbury, I'll be there alongside birthday boy Dan Gladden as the Twins and the Guardians clash. Todd Bradley's going to pitch. We'll be on the air at 6 o'clock. We'll be playing baseball at 6:40, and we hope you'll be with us right here on your home for Twins baseball.
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21: The U.S. was beaten 4-1 by Belgium in the knockout match in Seattle Monday night, ending the U.S. men's World Cup dreams. Defensive mistakes put the Americans on their heels early in the game. On the bench, frustrated coach Mauricio Pochettino kicked a rack and sent water bottles flying.
22: I think we were not good enough. It wasn't our day.
21: Fans watching in Madrid, Spain roared as Mikel Merino scored the single goal to defeat Portugal a few seconds into extra time, sending Spain to the World Cup quarterfinals. Merino was doubtful to even make the squad after injuries and didn't take the field until the 85th minute, but he showed some of the brilliance that helped Arsenal win its first Premier League title in more than 20 years. When he got knocked down, he got back up again, and then as a Portugal player argued the foul, he drove towards the goal, took a pass from Ferran Torres, and blasted the ball past Portugal's goalkeeper. I'm Jennifer King.
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14: Here's your forecast from News Talk 1250 KBRF. Today, partly sunny with a high near 83, east-northeast wind. Overnight, some more rain likely with a low of 63. Could see some rain into Wednesday as well. Otherwise, cloudy for the day with 77 tomorrow. And Thursday, sunny with a high of 82. That's your forecast from News Talk 1250 KBRF.
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0: Good morning. I'm Jamie Dickerman with a market update on the Red River Farm Network. Well, after yesterday's upside explosion, December corn is unchanged to start today. It was heat in the U.S. and the return of the extreme heat and dryness in Western Europe that encouraged buyers to return to the market. The heat wave in the EU will feature few rain chances for the UK, Spain, France, and Germany over the next few weeks. Soil moisture is declining rapidly. In the past 2 weeks, the French maize crop rating falling by 26 percentage points in the good to excellent category. Some reports have the potential for the EU to require record corn imports as a result. Coming off yesterday's dynamic and surprising rally in the beans, the market is just slightly higher, both the beans and products early today. Heat in the Midwest, rampant rumors of Chinese buying sending the buyers flocking to the soy market to begin the week. One rumor had China picking up 5 cargoes of U.S. soybeans for September to November. Not a large purchase. It could be the start of their fall buying program if that is confirmed. Wheat markets mixed to start the day, only Minneapolis slightly higher. Taking a look at the numbers right now, we do have Minneapolis September up 3 now, 632.5. We have September Chicago up a half cent, 614.5. KC, July down 3.5, 635. And in the corn markets, we're looking at September corn up a quarter cent, 438.5. The Dease corn up 3/4, 458.5. We have August soybeans up 2.25 at 1186.25. November up 2.25, 1194.25. 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
3: Here's your forecast from News Talk 1250 KBRF. Today, partly sunny with a high near 83, east-northeast wind. Overnight, some more rain likely with a low of 63. Could see some rain into Wednesday as well. Otherwise, cloudy for the day with 77 tomorrow. And Thursday, sunny with a high of 82. That's your forecast from News Talk 1250 KBRF.
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5: I'm Rob Driesline, and this is from the pages of the Outdoor News, brought to you by Onyx Fish. A fair number of Minnesota hunters head to North Dakota each fall to hunt prairie grouse. We're talking sharptails and prairie chickens. Well, we have the results of North Dakota's 2026 grouse survey report, and it's a mixed bag. More details when we return.
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5: Each spring, North Dakota Game and Fish Department staff count the number of male sharp-tail grouse, greater prairie chickens, and greater sage grouse dancing on their mating grounds. Staff also tally the number of male ruff grouse drumming in suitable aspen habitat. The result for sharp-tail grouse was better than expected following poor reproduction and decreases in last year's survey, plus a 24% decrease in hunter harvest last fall. This year, sharpies were down 8% in the southwest, up 2% in prairie pothole country, and up 10% in the drift prairie. Rough grouse survey results indicated an uptick in the Turtle Mountains by 40% and a 15% decrease from last year in the Pembina Hills. Small greater prairie chicken populations remain in Grand Forks County and the Cheyenne National Grasslands, but overall the department says the state no longer holds enough suitable intact tall grass prairie to support a huntable population. Only one male and one female sage grouse were observed this year. Therefore, both sage grouse and greater prairie chicken hunting seasons will remain closed in North Dakota.
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12: Bud Bolt was a local Snap-on representative, and actually he was one of their top representatives. He was a great salesman.
8: And as David Dewey explains, Bob's interest in tools and his expertise at selling them led him later in life to acquire a unique collection as he traveled with his wife.
12: They were traveling around the country. He was also a motorcycle enthusiast. And they started finding these interesting tools, and he said, "Oh, I need to show this to the kids."
8: Those kids were the school students who he would entertain with his programs on tools. Soon, Bob had bunches of tools that he wanted to catalog and display.
12: His garage no longer held cars. It started holding tool boards. You see around the displays here today, they're on whiteboards and usually raised in artistic patterns. And he started that. That's how it came here.
8: And when David says the tools came here, he is referring to the Bolt Antique Tool Museum, which he helps oversee today.
12: I don't know who inspired him to think about it, but he wanted to share it, and he wanted to go beyond his lifespan. So he came to the city and said, "I've got this great tool collection. I think the city should acquire it." The administration at the time said, "He's got a good idea. This might be good for tourism. And there's a building over here we could probably dedicate to it." And it happened.
8: This is an amazing collection of tools. And when he says tools, it's far more than just wrenches this old Snap-on dealer turned collector was able to amass. Share more about the museum next time as we travel the countryside in Oroville, California. I'm Andrew McCray.

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2: 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At Pioneer Care. 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That's our funeral home announcements for the record. 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
13: It's true, some people prefer fruit on their ice cream rather than hot fudge. It's all about the strawberry sundaes today on the Old Farmer's Almanac Radio Report. With more practical tips and useful advice, this is the Old Farmer's Almanac Radio Report for Tuesday, July 7th, the 188th day of the year. Musician Ringo Starr celebrates a birthday, and construction began on the Hoover Dam on this day in 1930. It's also National Strawberry Sundae Day. Not that we have to pull your leg to eat ice cream in July anyway. Strawberry ice cream was popularized by Dolly Madison, who had it served at the inauguration of her husband, James Madison. The ice cream sundae was created in Ithaca, New York. The tasty concoction of ice cream with toppings was only sold on Sundays at a local soda fountain. The spelling was changed after a glassware salesman placed an order for the long dishes that they're served in by spelling it with an E instead of a Y. That is the Old Farmer's Almanac Radio Report. Learn more about this day in history at almanac.com.
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4: Good morning, everyone. Welcome to The Morning Watch. This is Pastor John Olson with you today. I'm helping out at Zion Lutheran Church on Franklin Lake this week, and it's my privilege to bring you this morning's devotion. I want to begin by saying a word of thanks to our friends at Tunseth Lutheran Church for sponsoring today's broadcast. Tunseth is located in Edwards, northeast of Fergus Falls. If you're out and about some Sunday morning, go check them out. They are a warm and welcoming faith community and would love to see you. Well, let's continue with a word of prayer. We thank you, God, for this beautiful summer morning. You bless us in so many ways during this summer season, with the pleasant temperatures, the refreshing rain, the colorful flowers that brighten our spirits, the cheerful song of the birds throughout the day, and the delicious produce that comes from our gardens now and in the weeks to come. Lord, we are recipients of your generosity. We're humbled by the outpouring of all these signs of your grace and love. And so we pray that you would accept our thanks and praise for the blessings of this new day. In Jesus' name, amen. Well, there's a short passage of scripture for our focus this morning as we hear these words from the book of Ephesians, chapter 5, verses 8 through 10. The Apostle Paul writes, "For you were once darkness, but now you are light in the Lord. Live as children of light, for the fruit of the light consists in all goodness, righteousness, and truth. And find out what pleases the Lord." Here ends the reading. Well, this morning I'd like to focus our thoughts on that phrase from Ephesians 5, that phrase that says, "Live as children of light." The verse comes to mind because I've been recently thinking about the importance of light. Yesterday I was sitting on my deck eating lunch. It was such a beautiful day. I grabbed a sandwich and sat out there enjoying the sunshine and the breeze and the view of Long Lake, where I live. While I was eating my lunch, I took a good look at the five flower pots that lined the deck. On the east end of the deck, where the pots get full sunshine all day long, the petunias are flourishing. The plants are bright and full and healthy. But on the other end of my deck, where the pots are partially shaded by some big honey locust trees, the petunias are thin and short and pale. As I was eating my lunch, it struck me how light makes all the difference to those plants. Of course, I couldn't help thinking the same is true for humans. In the book of Ephesians, Paul says, "Live as children of light." It's such a simple admonition, but it's certainly true. Our body needs light. So does our spirit. I don't know about you, but I do so much better when I'm intentional about seeking out God's light. Reading scripture, being regular in worship, praying daily, connecting with fun and kind people of faith, helping someone in need, singing or listening to a favorite old hymn, receiving Holy Communion, spending time appreciating God's incredible creation. There are certain activities that feed my soul, and I imagine it's the same for you. Being intentional about these activities or spiritual practices, it makes all the difference in the world. Life seems to go so much better when you're immersed in God's light, right? I know in my own life, I can tell when I've not been intentional enough about soaking up God's light. Internally, I can tell that my spirit drags and is heavy. My spirit gets down, kind of like the petunias on the west end of my deck. My spirit becomes pale and thin and a bit unhealthy. Well, that's what I love about Paul's friendly reminder in today's scripture. Live as children of light. It speaks truth to each of our lives. We do so much better when we're connected to God, and we do so much better when we're connected to God's people. Paul is just stating a fact, and Paul has our best interest in mind when he reminds us of it. So, people of God, on this beautiful summer day, enjoy all the blessings that come from living as children of light. Enjoy the grace and love and forgiveness that come as a free gift to you again this day. May the light of God's word brighten your morning and carry you throughout today, and may it carry you throughout the week to come. For this Tuesday edition of Morning Watch, this is Pastor John Olson, and it's been a joy to share this time with you again today. And I pray God's blessings on the rest of your week. Thanks for tuning in. Mm-hmm.

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1: Hey, everybody. The Twins welcome in the Cleveland Guardians. First of three big games at Target Field in the American League Central, and we hope you'll join us tonight. Chris Atterbury, I'll be there alongside birthday boy Dan Gladden as the Twins and the Guardians clash. Todd Bradley's going to pitch. We'll be on the air at 6 o'clock. We'll be playing baseball at 6:40, and we hope you'll be with us right here on your home for Twins baseball.
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7: This is MNN Sports. I'm Mike Grimm. For the first time this season, the Lynx have lost back-to-back games. They fell at home last night to last-place Connecticut 90-89. Minnesota head coach Cheryl Reeves says her star point guard Olivia Miles missed the game with a calf injury, and that indeed did impact them on both ends of the floor.
8: You know, absent a playmaker like Liv, you know, put pressure on some of the other players to maybe do things that, you know, they're not necessarily as good at. And so understanding how a team is playing you. I mean, we scored. I mean, points we score. If we have to gut it out, grind it out, you know, 89 should be enough to win. I don't have any concerns with the offense. Offense becomes concerning when you can't get stops and you got to score every time. Then we're not good enough to do that.
7: Kayla McBride scored a team-high 28. The Timberwolves are hosting NBA Summer League minicamp this week in Minneapolis. They're getting ready to open Summer League play in Las Vegas on Thursday. The Twins were off last night. They open a three-game home series tonight against Cleveland. The AAA Saints were also off last night. They're in Iowa tonight. This is MNN Sports.
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0: Now here's Mary Dolan and Dave Bishop.
1: Good Tuesday morning. It is 11 after 9, and well, we survived another severe weather incident.
2: We did. And thank Kevin for your guys' coverage. It's always great to tune in and hear what's going on. And, you know, do you get the alert from Otter Tail County?
1: I get the alert from Otter Tail County, but I've already gotten, by the time I get the Otter Tail County alert, I've already had two other alerts.
2: Okay, so I got the alert. It comes via fax, like a phone call and a text.
1: Yep.
2: And the storm had gone through. It was over. And 5 minutes later, I got the alert.
1: Yep.
2: So I'm like, ooh, that happened in the last storm too. So I don't know what's up with their alert system, but it's not working very well.
1: I've got several different alert systems that give me info for all the counties around me. So it's not like I'm waiting for Otter Tail.
2: No, me neither. But, and you know, and I'm watching.
1: Yeah.
2: I mean, we knew that was potentially, we talked about it yesterday on this show, that potentially there would be some bumpy weather last night. And of course, it did come our way. Again, if you watch your radar, you know, in the evening, got home, you know, 5 o'clock or whatever. And then it looked like what was coming our way was going to break up and go around us. So I wasn't too worried about it, but
1: then
2: all
1: it formed
2: of a sudden it decided to change. So you have to be really mindful of looking often at the radar.
1: It reformed about between kind of Barnesville and Rotze, the stuff that hit us here in Fergus. Because everything was kind of north up in Becker County. That's where the tornado or the possible tornado, so I
2: right
1: can't
2: by
1: say it's
2: Floyd
1: an absolute.
2: Lake.
1: Yep.
2: Yeah.
1: So they had all that going on, and then all of a sudden it just started coming down.
2: Yeah, it was crazy. It was very eerie.
1: Yeah.
2: Next to the lake last night, and I don't know how to describe it, but there was wind out of the southwest. So that's where the storm was coming from. And I could look out and beyond the pontoon, beyond the docks and lifts, I could see white caps.
1: Yep.
2: So I knew it was wavy and rocky out there, and it was super windy when I got home. And but right next to the dock, it was like watching a river moving. You could see the movement on the water, but
1: yep,
2: they weren't really waves. It was weird.
1: Well, because you've got a lot of convection on the other side, which is going to bring kind of like the almost kind of artificial undertow or stirring.
2: Yes, that's
1: of it.
2: Exactly what it looked like.
1: Yep.
2: And it just was very strange looking because you could see white caps, but right next to the shore, it was just sort of ominously calm almost.
1: Well, I mean, that'll happen like where we're at if we get a south wind. I mean, all the trees around us and
2: yeah,
1: the cabins will block
2: it.
1: So you got to go a couple hundred yards out before you start seeing stuff.
2: Right.
1: Yeah.
2: I just had never seen, but then you could look, you know, many people on our beach have flags on their docks. And while it wasn't real rocky near the shore, you could look up at their flags, and their flags were straight out.
1: Yeah, that's just because the wind is being blocked by the trees.
2: It was just a weird look last night, something I really haven't seen before. And then, of course, the color got so weird, too. That
1: did you get pea green?
2: We did. It did, but we did not get hail. Did you get hail in Fergus?
1: No, I talked to Chuck. He was checking in with us down there. He said he got some pea-sized hail down in Wendell. I did not see any hail here.
2: Okay. Yeah, when I heard Chuck on the air, that's when I decided I'd text you and tell you.
1: Yeah.
2: We kind of got the all clear up north. But it, and I couldn't see any damage on our shore.
1: Yeah.
2: It was very, very high winds, and a lot of rain, got over an inch of rain. So, and that's good for us. But
1: yeah,
2: it came quickly, and then we were without power until 1 a.m.
1: Oh, wow.
2: Yeah, so, and it was a very narrow strip. In fact, we ran into a friend of ours when we were out for our walk this morning, and he's just down the road from us, and he had power all night.
1: Hmm.
2: So it was this very skinny strip, and I think it said, the outage map said there were like 183 households without power. And it did take till 4 a.m. for it to come back to come back on. Wow. I'm sorry, 1 a.m. So it took 4 hours. We were out for 4 hours. So kind of a bummer when, you know, it was nice.
1: That hot.
2: It's hot. And the rain had cooled things down a little bit. Yep. So there was a tiny breeze out of the north that made it okay. But yeah, rocky night last night. And of course, those people by Floyd Lake got hit hard. And then it went on to Manoman. I understand that they had a significant amount of damage as well. So they were telling people to stay away from Floyd Lake this morning because okay. there are a lot of down power lines and that sort of thing. So if you had any reason to travel in that direction, you'll want to.
1: If I remember right, there was a spotter confirmed a tornado. So I want to say that there was a tornado now, but the way we can describe things legally, it's like a possible tornado.
2: Okay.
1: Until the National Weather Service says, yes, that was a E1, E2, EF,
2: exactly.
1: Whatever.
2: Well, anyway, thanks for coming in and thanks for your coverage last night. It's always kind of reassuring to just dial up KBRF AM and hear what's going on and hear that you guys are talking to other people around the area. It's interesting to hear, you know, who's getting what at what time and when you might expect it at your own house. So anyway, that's really nice. So
1: thanks
2: for your coverage last night. All right. Well, here we go. So social media, we've talked about so many things with social media that just are not very positive.
1: Yep.
2: The Supreme Court refused to stop Texas from enforcing a law requiring app stores to verify users' ages and obtain parental consent for minors who were downloading apps or making in-app purchases. So thankfully, the Supreme Court said, nope, we think this is a good idea.
1: Well, you got to look at it this way. You got to be 18 to enter the contract. You got to be 18
2: right.
1: to be responsible for money. And you're talking in-app purchases, and those can add up very, very quickly.
2: Absolutely. And anyway, so of course, they are saying that it violates free speech rights. I mean, I don't know. Free speech is kind of like climate change. It's like the two buzzwords that we always hear when somebody doesn't agree. But anyway, and kind of to dovetail on that, I don't know if you did you see that over the weekend? I think it was in Raleigh, North Carolina. There were two groups that of teens, basically, that were organized online on social media platforms, and they just caused mayhem. They would show up in, I think one of them said that there were a group of 5,000, and there were around 5,000 teenagers showed up in Briar Creek and another 5,000 in Glenwood South. And they come in and they just cause trouble. So
1: flash
2: now,
1: gangs. You've heard of flash mobs.
2: Right,
1: you kind of flash
2: this is
1: gangs.
2: A flash gang, right? And of course, it's all being organized on social media. And the mayor said this: "I am grateful for the actions of the Raleigh police officers in response to the situations of juvenile violence across the city. This happened the night of July 4th and into the early hours of July 5th." Clearly, Raleigh is not exempt from the incidents of youth violence that are occurring across the country. So this is one of those deals that kind of feels like it's got some guts behind it. And when you can organize quickly 5,000 teens to show up in the same place, moms and dads, when your kids head out, maybe you should ask where they're going. Just really,
1: it's ridiculous.
2: It's awful. Yeah. So other crazy things going on. A streamer who broadcasts to more than 1 million followers on a popular online platform set off a viral firestorm after invoking Mayor Zoran Mamdani's name as he declared Islam would take over New York City. So if you don't think that's scary, wow. You know, but he goes on to say that he goes by Sneeko, S-N-E-A-K, like sneak. Sneeko, whose real name is Nicholas Ken, he's got a crazy long last name, has been described as a provocateur and palled around with online anti-Semitic far-right people during his rise to social media stardom. Before that, he was all in his support for the political far left. So basically, he's going to join the party that's going to get him the most followers.
1: Yep.
2: That's his
1: who's going to make me popular?
2: Right. So now he says this. This is the Islamic Republic of New Yorkistan.
1: New Yorkistan?
2: Islam will be in every household, he said. So that is frightening, if you ask me. Just crazy stuff. And of course, the family of Charlie Kirk came face to face with his accused assassin for the first time in a Utah courtroom. That happened yesterday, the first day of what is expected to be a week-long preliminary hearing. Tyler Robinson is 23, was already in the room before members of the media were allowed in. He was wearing a gray suit, pink shirt, and a black tie with his wrists and ankles cuffed. Later in the hearing, the videos of Kirk's shooting death were actually played for the sides and the judge. And when they did, the judge and a couple of the attorneys just recoiled from having to watch what they watched. And they had the camera on this Tyler Robinson, and he didn't make a move, just absolutely deadpan face, didn't
1: well, he's probably like, I've seen this before.
2: Didn't react at all. Yeah, exactly. So we're going to see more about that coming up. And, of course, the United States fell to Belgium last night in a kind of a disappointing end.
1: It was a bad showing. They did not play well at all.
2: It didn't sound like it, and they're really being hammered for it today. I mean, they're calling it all kinds of terrible names. But, you know, they got a long ways, I think, you know. And
1: I mean, this is the first tournament where they had a round of 32. Normally, you start in the round of 16 when you get into the knockout stage. They've only won the round of 16 once before. So
2: Didn't they fall to the very same team the last time around?
1: I think
2: it went into overtime, but I think they fell to Belgium, if I'm not mistaken.
1: I don't remember.
2: Know too much. I know very little about soccer, but I thought that's what I read. Anyway, speaking of soccer, you know, Senator Mark Kelly from Arizona.
1: Oh, yeah.
2: Yeah, he showed up wearing a shirt for the Mexico team.
1: Sure, why not?
2: Yeah, why not? Yeah. Yeah, Senator for the United States of America.
1: Yep.
2: Yeah, good job. All right, let's see. There is a super typhoon called Bavi, which battered Rota and caused damage in Guam, is now headed toward Taiwan and eastern China.
1: Ooh.
2: Bavi is expected to bring destructive winds from Friday through Monday. So we're talking long time, with gusts up to 160 miles per hour and could go up to 200 miles an hour, they say. Rainfall totals could reach 18 inches. With local storm max could go as high as 24 inches, causing flooding, of course, mudslides, and transportation delays. So, you know, we have, in fact, I looked at the radar last night because I kept thinking, please let this storm end. Please let this storm end. And what did it go on for? About 15 minutes?
1: Yeah,
2: it wasn't very
1: long. For quite a while.
2: No, it felt like forever.
1: Yeah.
2: And I looked at the radar and I thought, oh, we're just about done. It's just about through. But imagine if you're staring this down and it's a storm that's going to provide what I just talked about, and it's going to last for Friday, Saturday, Sunday, 4 days. You just can't even imagine that kind of devastation. So I get pretty scared when they say 60 mile an hour winds, but this could go up to 200 with up to 24 inches of rain. So a lot of people across the country are dealing with heavy, heavy rains.
1: Yeah.
2: East Coast is getting it again, and expected more of that today.
1: Oh, I was talking to Miles Riker yesterday as we were discussing, you know, are we still in drought or where are we at? Fergus Falls area portion of Otter Tail County is in abnormally dry, which is a D0. As you get closer to Perham and Mills, they are in minor drought, the D1 stage, so... We definitely need the rain.
2: Yeah, we just don't need the storms with it.
1: No.
2: Yeah, all right. And just a heads up, we're going to be talking with Lynn Olson after the break, 9:35. She's going to talk a little bit about what's coming up as far as people throwing their hat in the ring for various positions in Fergus Falls. So we'll tell you about that and whatever Lynn's got for us. She's going to join us at 9:35 after the break. So stay tuned for more on Morning Talk.
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8: Hey, everybody. The Twins welcome in the Cleveland Guardians. First of three big games at Target Field in the American League Central, and we hope you'll join us tonight. 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Todd Bradley's going to pitch. We'll be on the air at 6 o'clock. We'll be playing baseball at 6:40, and we hope you'll be with us right here on your home for Twins baseball.
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10: 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We know these foliar diseases can quickly take hold of a crop if those conditions are right. 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Why is that a strong option?
11: We're really excited. 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And Foreseeable really provides growers a powerful tool to help control those key diseases and protect the crop. It's built on three powerful modes of action. So it's giving that grower that confidence they'll have, you know, control over key diseases like the tar spot, southern rust, gray leaf spot, northern corn leaf blight, really being the corn focus, and Foreseeable also being really strong with frog eye leaf spot. With that protection, in addition to what we say our novel SDHI, it has residual up to 30 days. So that really gives growers some extra protection on the back end through those critical growth stages that most competitive fungicides don't have. Farmers should definitely work with their local Corteva rep. In addition, they can also visit Corteva.com/fungicide facts for more information on Foreseeable fungicide from Corteva AgriScience.
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0: Good morning. I'm Jamie Dickerman with a market update on the Red River Farm Network. Well, China and weather continue to drive the grain markets. China confirming purchases of U.S. new crop soybeans and traders watching for additional business. AgMarket.net market analyst Tyler Shaw says weather is also adding support to this market.
1: Yeah, we're having a little setback today. Nothing major. We've kind of traded both sides early in the trade this morning, been up a little bit, and now softening just a little bit. You mentioned a huge day yesterday. We did get some, had rumors early that China was in looking for some soybeans. Got some confirmation late in the day that they did buy five cargoes of soybeans for new crop delivery. So that's why you saw that big pump in the soybean market yesterday. So people looking for possible to start seeing some purchases of corn from China. That would be a huge thing. And then you add in just the fact that it looks like there's going to be a high pressure ridge set in over the Corn Belt and some pretty hot temperatures over the next several weeks. Got a little bit of weather premium pumped back in this market finally.
0: That's AgMarket.net market analyst Tyler Shaw. The livestock futures continuing to trade in a familiar range as well. They are back in the red territory now after being on the positive side early, kind of a little bit back and forth in the livestock as well. Dow Jones Industrial Average now down 41 points, 53,014. Crude oil is up $1.53 at $70.08 a barrel. Reporting Agriculture's Business, this is the Red River Farm Network. Here's the latest from CHS Ag Services. Sales agronomist Brandon Soley talks about the importance of putting fungicide on your soybeans.
2: The last couple of years with the weather we've had, the white mold has definitely gotten to be more of a concern in the soybeans. And so, there's a lot of products that we used in the past that were good at adding yield, but maybe weren't super strong on white mold. And so, I kind of look for the right product now to do both, being we're doing it. And for me, I've kind of landed on using Miravis Neo the last couple of years. Neo from Syngenta is a really good product for adding yield, to the beans, but also it does a great job with suppression of white mold. My top recommendation for this year will be Miravis Neo at the R2 timing or full bloom timing on the soybeans. And I've traditionally seen a minimum of a 5 bushel yield increase and sometimes quite a bit more.
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4: 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From the Northern Plains,
5: we do expect some showers to develop and a couple of thunderstorms. The majority of the meaningful rain, though, is going to be in southern Canada.
4: To South America,
5: Buenos Aires, La Pampa, and Cordoba, but it doesn't occur until we get into next week, leaving plenty of time for changes in the forecast.
4: Drew Lerner, only on the Red River Farm Network. We're reporting agriculture's business.
0: Minneapolis wheat September is down right now a quarter at 6.29 1/4. Looking at Chicago September is down a half, 6.13 1/2. Kansas City September down 4 3/4, 6.45. We are looking at September corn. It's down 2 at 4.36 1/4. Dease corn down 1 3/4, 4.56. August soybeans down 5 1/2, 11.78 1/2. November down 4 3/4, 11.87 1/2. The live cattle, August, down $1.12, $237.97. August feeders, up to $360.52. 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
4: 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Today, looking at partly sunny, 83, a little bit of rain coming in tonight. We'll hit 77 tomorrow, 82 sunny Thursday, 85 sunny Friday, 89 sunny Saturday. So gorgeous weekend ahead of us. Mostly cloudy, 72. It's Morning Talk on News Talk 1250 KBRF. 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
5: All right, and as I mentioned, Lynn Olson from the city of Fergus Falls is with us. Lynn, good to have you in. Thanks for coming.
6: Thanks for having me back again. It was a little vacation from being here.
5: I know.
6: We were here nonstop.
5: It was really fun having you in all those times when we were doing all the Chris Tungset stuff. And yes. Still fun to follow up on that. And I feel like we're all still kind of coming down from all that excitement.
6: It was so much excitement. Yeah. And it just really left the community buzzing for a long time.
5: It really did.
6: Which was awesome.
5: So much fun.
6: Yep.
5: Well, we're here to talk about all kinds of things with the city of Fergus Falls. We're going to talk a little bit about the primary. We're going to talk a little bit about filing for a variety of offices. And there are four council members that will be up for re-election, so we'll probably see some filing.
6: Yep.
5: Should we start there?
6: Let's start there,
5: because
6: that's next week.
5: Okay.
6: So, yeah. So, anyone that's interested in running for public office that's at a city or school level, the filing starts next Tuesday, July 14th, and it is a two-week period of time. It's a little earlier than it has been in years past, but that is a good thing because the last day of filing always ended up on the same day as primary. So it was really hard to run an election, and I keep having to run back to City Hall to do filings. I'm okay with this time frame. So in the city of Fergus Falls this year, we will have four positions, like you mentioned. So Ward 1, Ward 2, Ward 3, and Ward 4. So Laura Jobe's position, Scott Kwame, Al Kramer, and Scott Rachels will all be up for re-election. Whether they decide to file or not, they'll have to go through that same process. But anyone that is interested in running, they come in anytime between July 14th and 28th. And City Hall is open Monday through Thursday from 8 a.m. to 4:30. And on Fridays from 8 to noon. So you do need to come in person because we do need to have your affidavit notarized and I need to go through the paperwork with you. And there's some things we legally have to let you know.
5: What's the process? Is it a lot of paperwork to fill out? Or
6: no, it's been streamlined. The state did a lot of things to streamline the process, and so did we here this last year. But you come in, you say, hey, I'm interested in running for city council.
5: Which will never happen, just telling you.
6: Well, you'd be great at it. So anytime you want to come visit, we can do that. So yeah, the paperwork is pretty minimal. It's the information, you know, what your name, how to spell it so it is correct on the ballot, how it's pronounced, because there are systems or someone has a hearing disability and needs to have it read to them, or sometimes last names especially have been hard to understand.
5: Sure.
6: So you write it phonetically.
5: Yeah.
6: There you go.
5: There it is.
6: But yeah, then just going through the paperwork. And then once someone is filed, they are ready to be on the ballot. And of course, we don't have the election for these positions until the general election in November, but the filing period is done because of absentee voting that starts about 2 months ahead of a month or 6 weeks ahead of the election. So then the ballots have time to be printed.
5: Okay.
6: So again, if you have interest in that, come see me at City Hall starting July 14th. Anyone that has filed, then you, what we do is invite you to come to all the council meetings, everything other than closed meetings. We send you packets, which are available online as well. And then we do some training and whatnot for the candidates. And then those that are successfully elected, we have a more robust orientation that we offer to those candidates and kind of let them know what is all about their role of a city council member.
5: Okay. All right. So that's already next Tuesday.
6: That is next Tuesday. Yes. Okay. So come on in.
5: And you mentioned primary. That comes up in August.
6: Yes. So on August 11th, we will be hosting, the entire state of Minnesota is hosting the primary election. And I know where we land, in the media world, we're so close to the Fargo and North Dakota and South Dakota, Wisconsin, Iowa. So all those states have different election days for their primary, but Minnesota primary is on August 11th. Our polls are open in Fergus Falls from 7 a.m. to 8 p.m. And this is the election, the primary, remember, where you have to pick a party that you're voting for. And you vote either one party or you vote the other party. And if you cross over, your ballot is going to get rejected.
5: Okay.
6: So this is the election that this time we don't have any, there's no local races. So there's no county commissioners up this year for our part of the county. There's no school board, council, mayor, that type of thing on this election. But they're more of the state offices, senators, House of Representatives, governor races. So we do have, there is some interest in helping narrow down the field so that in November, it's a fewer number of names that are on the ballot.
5: Sure. When you talk about primaries, I know just recently, I don't know if it was Fargo or I must have been Fargo, had a primary. And like 21% was
6: the voter turnout.
5: Yeah. And the voter turnout, and they were really disgusted and dismayed with 21%. And I'm hearing you say that 21% would be kind of a win.
6: It would be a win. Yeah. So
5: what typically do you get?
6: So I was going to do this. I thought about this last night and listening to the thunder. my brain was moving.
5: Yeah.
6: I was like, I should have had these facts and figures.
5: Oh, that's right.
6: We've seen down to like 10% at a primary. But we do fully staff it. We have election judges that'll be ready. We want people to come out and vote. Absentee voting has gotten a lot easier to do where people can vote. They know they're not going to be here on the 11th. They can go to the county starting, I think it was the 26th of June, and vote there. So those numbers do count. It's just the people, it's just less busy. It's the middle of summer.
5: Right.
6: You know, we have so few.
5: Do you have all our where I normally vote, that's where I will vote in a primary?
6: Yes.
5: Or does that change because it's a primary?
6: Thank goodness we're not changing polling places.
5: Okay.
6: So, yeah, so we'll just run through that. So Ward 1, that is at the library.
5: Okay.
6: In the community room. Ward 2 is at the YMCA. Ward 3, you vote at M State Legacy Hall. And Ward 4 is at the Bigwood Event Center. And so we are very appreciative of those places that work with us and let us use their space, and
5: those people
6: spaces.
5: Who show up as judges too. I mean,
6: oh yeah,
5: I'm sure this time of the year it's hard to find those people. You know,
6: it is. It's been a little tougher doing some election judge recruitment this year. We are always looking for people. A little caveat right now is that we had to certify at our meeting last night the names of the judges for the primary. But if you do have interest in wanting to be election judge, give me a call. I'd love to hear, especially from the Republican Party. We are a little short on judges that we need for the November election. We have training coming up for all of our judges this week, which is conducted by the county. And Carmen has just been doing an awesome job in her first solo election of running all this. But yeah, we have, I think it was 84 people that we certified last night to be election judges for the primary.
5: And those are volunteer positions, aren't they? Or
6: we do offer to pay people. Some people really just feel it's a civic duty and they volunteer their time, which is great. And others choose to have the compensation, which is also great. We're happy to pay to man the polling places. And those judges make sure that everyone gets the opportunity to vote that's eligible to vote, that they can do it safely. They know that the process is being followed. And we just are so appreciative of those judges that step
5: Absolutely.
6: In.
5: Absolutely. Yeah. Okay. Well, there's your encouragement to get out and exercise your civic duty and vote in the primary. I know a lot of people think, it's just a primary. But it's a primary. And this is an opportunity for you to have a voice.
6: That is correct. Yes. And then in November, we do see, you know, a huge change in the percentage.
5: Yes.
6: Well, we in Fergus Falls voters are awesome. We have between 80 to 90% voter turnout.
5: Boy, that's great.
6: So it does make up. The nice thing about the primary is it's been 2 years since we've had an election. So it's a great way to like ease your way in, relearn the system, do it on a basis where it's not, oh, it's so hectic and crazy.
5: Right.
6: Because it does get that way in November. So it's a great way to for the judges to ease their way into this.
5: Okay. All right. Well, and then speaking of voting, you actually send people, judges, a whole bunch of people into area healthcare like nursing homes so those people have an opportunity to vote too.
6: Yeah, another great thing with Minnesota election law is that any assisted living facility that requests judges to come in there, we bring judges in. We have the party balance with the Democrat and Republican parties, and we get to go in there and help those residents vote. And one of my favorite places in the world to be is on an election at the vet's home.
5: Oh, yes.
6: Because those guys are, they're so appreciative of the chance to get to vote. They worked very hard. They fought for that right to vote. And they are just lined up down the hall, excited. They're kind of some jostling of who gets in the line first. And they're just great.
5: So they're so patriotic, too.
6: They are. Yeah, they're just amazing. So we go to the vet's home. We go to Park Gardens, LB Homes, Pioneer Care, and Mill Street. And then at the general election, we also head over to Pioneer Point and help those residents vote, too. So it's a very unique experience, and we're very appreciative of those judges that volunteer their time to do that as well. And it's a lot of work on those facilities with their activity directors, so thank you to all of you ladies that have been helping get all your registrations in place, and they have to fill out the absentee ballot request form. So there's a lot of paperwork that they do to make this happen. But yeah, voting is great. It gives a lot of people a chance to have their voice heard.
5: Absolutely. And you know, the age of those residents at those places that you mentioned, those are the people who never want to miss voting.
6: That is correct.
5: You know, those are the people that would never,
6: miss an election voluntarily. So, yes, we're happy to provide that service.
5: Absolutely. Okay. Well, that's the end of my list. Anything I forgot?
6: No, that is kind of election 101 happening right now.
5: So again, if you would like to file for public office, that begins a week from today on the 14th, open for 2 weeks.
6: That's correct. So 8 a.m. on the 14th, you can come in the door of City Hall and just ask to see me. I'll probably be standing down there most of the day with your little booklet of information.
5: You've had a busy last few months.
6: It has been a lot of, like I said earlier, big planning events for multiple members of the community, which is fun and just a little overwhelming right now.
5: Yeah. Well, I guess that's how it goes.
6: It's good. Yeah.
5: Well, anyway, lots to remind people of, and if they've got questions, I'm sure they can.
6: Yep, give me a call over at City Hall.
5: Okay, sounds good. Well, Lynn, always good to have you in. And
6: thank you.
5: Whatever you want to talk about next time, just feel free to come anytime.
6: Okay.
5: All right, Lynn Olson with us. Dave will take a quick break and come back and wrap up.
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0: Hey, everybody. The Twins welcome in the Cleveland Guardians. First of three big games at Target Field in the American League Central, and we hope you'll join us tonight. Chris Atterbury, I'll be there alongside birthday boy Dan Gladden as the Twins and the Guardians clash. Todd Bradley's going to pitch. We'll be on the air at 6 o'clock. We'll be playing baseball at 6:40, and we hope you'll be with us right here on your home for Twins baseball.
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7: 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Partly sunny today, heavy rain tonight, 77 tomorrow, 82 Thursday, 85 Friday, 89 on Saturday. So really a nice week ahead of us, Mary, once
8: well,
7: we pass today.
8: If you like the hot stuff, somebody, I thought I looked, and this might have been a Fargo forecast, but talking about 97 next Monday, and I thought, ish.
7: Yeah, we got 94.
8: That sounds terrible. You know what I worry about is the fair and all the animals and all the kids.
7: Fair's next week.
8: Yes. And so I'm hoping, I don't think it starts till Wednesday or Thursday, but anyway, I hope it cools off by then because fair week is kind of known to be super
7: it's always
8: hot. It's always hot. And often we have kind of bumpy weather that comes with that heat. And so I'm hoping for everybody, especially those people, the 4-H'ers who need to be there with their animals, and that hot weather is dangerous. So anyway, hoping that I'm still hoping that forecast changes. And
7: I am
8: doesn't,
7: too.
8: And it doesn't.
7: Or if we do have a hot day, just be Monday and then it breaks and
8: be done. Yeah,
7: love for 70s and during the fair.
8: Yeah, you know,
7: it's unheard of.
8: Yeah, 75, 78. Well, that would be perfect.
7: Yeah.
8: Yeah, I guess we can't order up the weather, right? Because I would never order what happened last night. I am so scared of high winds. It can thunder and lighten all at once and rain.
7: There was,
8: but it was creepy out there last night.
7: The cloud to cloud lightning was intense. I mean, it just sounded like just a rolling drum.
8: Yeah. And Lynn was just saying that they were without power this morning. And I did get an alert on my phone this morning from Otter Tail Power saying our house in town, the electricity had been restored.
7: Oh.
8: Of course, I didn't know it was out. But she said she talked to her son, who is a lineman, and said an owl got into the...
7: Ow.
8: Yeah, and knocked out about 700 people. So anyway, it sounds like that's all... taken care of now. So go ahead. You can use your blow dryer now.
7: At least, you know, we know who did it.
8: Who did it? Yep. Who did it? Oh, boy. Dad joke if I ever heard one.
7: Yes.
8: All right. Well, I guess
7: somewhere my kids are rolling their eyes.
8: Yeah, of course they are. Yeah. I chuckled. I think it was okay. That was an okay dad joke. All right, sneaking up on 10 o'clock already.
7: Sneaking up on 10?
8: Time goes fast. I had so many other things for you. I'll just save some of this stuff
7: for
8: tomorrow.
7: We can do a couple. We still got a little bit of time.
8: Do we have a little time?
7: Got about 2-3 minutes.
8: Let's see. If you like the Rolling Stones.
7: They're okay.
8: Mick Jagger is, they're confirming that the Rolling Stones plan a traditional tour in 2027. Now, they got to be old.
7: Yeah.
8: Anyway, the Stones are, looks like, releasing their 25th studio album, and they're going to take it on the road, I guess, next year. Yikes. Those guys have got to be old. I don't know how they lived through what they lived through anyway.
7: Well, the old adage is after nuclear war, the only thing that's going to be left is Keith Richards and cockroaches.
8: That's right. And if you're wondering where the worst airport in the country is, the most stressful airport, you want to guess?
7: I hate Miami airports. I'm going to say Miami-Dade.
8: Okay, I would have guessed between Miami, Chicago, and LaGuardia.
7: Okay.
8: But it is Chicago O'Hare. Yeah. Yep.
7: I avoid
8: the list
7: that.
8: Of America's most stressful airports.
7: Every time my sister and my mom have flown through O'Hare, something's been messed up.
8: The last time I flew through O'Hare, we had a very tight connection. And we had someone with us who was a little handicapped. So we needed to find, we didn't realize how far it was from one gate to the other. And had to find one of those carts to get her there on time. And nobody would pick us up. And finally we stopped this guy and said, can you help us? And he's like, I'm on my way to get someone. Oh, they just canceled. Hop on. And it was like, thank you, God. But that was my last. It was just like bolt through O'Hare. So, yes, I would agree.
7: Mick Jagger is 82.
8: Oh, 82.
7: That's a hard 82.
8: That's a hard 82 for sure. But to be on tour, that can't be easy. Anyway. No. All right. Coming up on 10 o'clock. So thank you for joining us. Our show today and every day brought to us by Pioneer Care, by Fergus Monument Company, and by Larson Insurance. So have a great Tuesday.

0: up. Lake season, grill season, finally open the cabin season. 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
9: Breaking news this hour from Town Hall. Amrit Thomason. The number of ships attacked in the Strait of Hormuz continues to grow. The British military reports a third tanker has been targeted in that narrow waterway. Hit with a drone, no damage or injuries. Structural damage to the second vessel that was hit, but no one hurt there. Hours before that, an LNG tanker off Oman caught fire after being struck by a projectile of some sort. Iranian state TV says that ship was targeted after ignoring warnings. With the NATO summit now underway in Turkey, it appears that President Trump's demand that the Allies step up defense spending may soon bear fruit.
10: At a news conference, NATO Secretary General Mark Rutte says Allies need to present credible plans to reach higher defense spending targets.
11: Here in Ankara, I expect nations to present clear, concrete, and credible plans to reach that 5% goal. And the evidence we see so far is impressive.
10: Rutte adds, nations which may be falling behind in defence spending commitments will be encouraged to stick to the plan. This week, several NATO leaders are announcing new deals with defence companies, plenty of them in the US. I'm Charles de Levesma.
9: It is a long road to recovery for earthquake-shattered Venezuela, where some 17,000 people have been left homeless. SRN News and our parent company, Salem Media, partnering with Christian nonprofit Food for the Poor to rush emergency aid to victims of the tragedy. 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The American dream of a World Cup title has evaporated with a 4-1 loss to Belgium. The loss came on the heels of President Trump's successful intervention on behalf of a suspended member of Team USA. The suspension was lifted. Watching Wall Street, the Dow down 188 points, NASDAQ off 389. More on these stories at townhall.com.
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9: They say necessity is the mother of invention. That's proven true in Ukraine, where Russia's war has made the Ukrainians experts in the deployment of military drone technology.
13: From a command post in Kharkiv, they target roads and logistics deep behind enemy lines. This strategy aims to cut off supplies like food and ammunition to Russian troops. The drones equipped with Starlink satellite communications fill the gap between frontline and long-range strike capabilities. Ukraine's success increased after SpaceX blocked unauthorized Russian access to Starlink. Ukrainian commanders say the impact has been significant, slowing Russian advances. Russia is trying to counter with mobile fire groups and electronic warfare, but Ukraine's campaign has kept them on the back foot. Keith Peters, Washington.
9: A court has ruled that French far-right leader Marine Le Pen is eligible to run in the next presidential election. News and analysis, townhall.com. No presidential pardon for this guy, not involved in the 2021 riots at the U.S. Capitol.
14: Brian Cole Jr. is charged with planting pipe bombs near the national headquarters of the Democratic and Republican parties on the eve of the January 6, 2021 riots. Federal Judge Amir Ali noted the president's blanket pardons for rioters explicitly applied only to people who were convicted of crimes related to the attack. Cole was arrested nearly a year after the mass pardons were issued, so the judge concluded they don't apply to him. Prosecutors have said Cole confessed after his arrest, telling FBI agents he felt bewildered by conspiracy theories related to the 2020 presidential election, and something just snapped. Ed Donahue, Washington.
9: A preliminary hearing for accused Charlie Kirk assassin Tyler Robinson continues today. Yesterday, a former campus police officer testified. More on these stories, townhall.com.
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0: like the tar spot, southern rust, gray leaf spot, northern corn leaf blight really being the corn focus, and Forsevo also being really strong with frog eye leaf spot. With that protection, in addition to what we say our novel SDHI, it has residual up to 30 days. So that really gives growers some extra protection on the back end through those critical growth stages that most competitive fungicides don't have. Farmers should definitely work with their local Corteva rep. In addition, they can also visit corteva.com/fungicidefacts for more information on Forsevo fungicide from Corteva AgriScience.
1: 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One of the most catastrophic events along the Gulf Coast in the past two decades was the BP oil spill. And when it comes to crisis communications, at least initially, BP is a textbook example of what not to do. In a crisis, the first thing your public apology must include is the acceptance of responsibility. BP tried to deflect blame for the accident onto other contractors, while others eventually were also found at fault. Companies should always publicly take full responsibility. Only behind closed doors should the issue of blame sharing be addressed. 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
4: Here's your forecast from News Talk 1250 KBRF. Today, partly sunny with a high near 83. East-northeast wind. Overnight, some more rain likely with a low of 63. Could see some rain into Wednesday as well. Otherwise, cloudy for the day with 77 tomorrow. And Thursday, sunny with a high of 82. That's your forecast from News Talk 1250 KBRF.
5: Axios last week covered how the recent Democrat-Socialist election victories show young Democrats embrace socialism and how Republicans are, quote, trying to reintroduce a national fear of godless communists ahead of the critical midterms. An unnamed DSA spokesperson told them, quote, any attempt to smear us as extremists falls flat when so many Americans are struggling with the rising costs of housing, homelessness, unaffordable health care, and underfunded schools, close quote. And that we haven't figured out what kids think socialism or communism is exactly, as they don't stigmatize those terms like we elders do. Okay, so they need a tutorial. Well, how's that going to go over these days?
6: In 1930, the Republican-controlled House of Representatives, anyone, passed the Anyone?
5: Reading the issue like an official government proclamation, we can all agree on the whereases. We know our problems. It's the therefore be it resolved part that is the issue. Does the government solve homelessness, unaffordable health care, bad schools, and expensive housing by taking away every

0: Everyone's earnings and managing everything for everybody except the ruling elite? Or did the government cause homelessness, unaffordable health care, bad schools, and expensive housing by taking away everyone's earnings and managing everything for everybody except the ruling elite? Thinking outside the box? Maybe the simpler lesson instead is to teach that there will always be a ruling elite, and only in America the way it is now can you choose to be a part of it if you want. Here, Outside the Box with the Ox, 4 times daily on News Talk 1250 KBRF. Today on Hot Talk with the Ox, it's National Day of Clergy Action. Something about voting and gathering at the Capitol. At 2:15, hear about the real reason for the 14th Amendment. 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At 4:06, hear what wine Jeff has picked out on the Westside Liquor Wine Line. Then hear fellow Ox listeners' wines of the week. Wrapping up Hot Talk with the Ox today from 2 to 5 on KBRF. What's the Ox
1: say? I'm Derek Sidian with KBRFRadio.com News. 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From local crime and business news to road construction and car accidents, the weekly news recap keeps you up to date on what you need to know. 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Memorials that matter.
2: This is MNN Sports. I'm Mike Grimm. For the first time this season, the Lynx have lost back-to-back games. They fell at home last night to last-place Connecticut 90-89. Minnesota head coach Cheryl Reeves says their star point guard Olivia Miles missed the game with a calf injury, and that indeed did impact them on both ends of the floor.
3: You know, absent a playmaker like Liv, you know, put pressure on some of the other players to maybe do things that, you know, they're not necessarily as good at. And so understanding how a team is playing you. I mean, if we have to gut it out, grind it out, you know, 89 should be enough to win. I don't have any concerns with the offense. Offense becomes concerning when you can't get stops and you got to score every time. Then we're not good enough to do that.
2: Kayla McBride scored a team-high 28. The Timberwolves are hosting NBA Summer League minicamp this week in Minneapolis. They're getting ready to open Summer League play in Las Vegas on Thursday. The Twins were off last night. They open a 3-game home series tonight against Cleveland. The AAA Saints were also off last night. They're in Iowa tonight. This is MNN Sports.
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0: morning and welcome to Apple a Day. It's Lake Region Healthcare's health and wellness show where we feature news and information you can use to live a healthier life. I'm Katie Johnson, your host, and my guest today is Missy Kale. She is a nurse practitioner with a background in adult gerontology primary care, and she's joining us today to talk about a really big topic, Alzheimer and brain awareness. Maybe a little bit more focus on Alzheimer's, because between brain injury and brain health and Alzheimer's, that's a lot. We'll focus in a little bit more on Alzheimer's, from the basics and diagnosis to treatment and prevention, and some practical tips for caregivers is our goal. So thanks for joining me, Missy. Yeah.
1: Thanks for having me.
0: Before we start, tell us a little bit more about yourself and your journey into becoming a nurse practitioner and deciding to focus on adult gerontology.
1: Sure. So I initially started my nursing career as a nurse's aide in assisted living back in high school, and I really debated actually going into nursing or becoming a kindergarten teacher. And so very different spectrums, but I'm very thankful I chose the older adults, because I would definitely lose my mind as a kindergarten teacher. But I went to the University of North Dakota in Grand Forks for my nursing degree, where I got a minor in gerontology and psychology. I started working here on the medical floor and into the ICU back in 2015 as a registered nurse, and then decided to go on and get my nurse practitioner. I chose the adult gerontology route versus like family practice, just because the population here, especially in Fergus, is much more like older folk and also like multiple chronic issues. So like that was kind of where I thought there was more of a need, and really I just enjoyed working with them. So I did that program. I finished in 2020, started the job here as a nurse practitioner in geriatrics, which focuses primarily in the nursing homes and the assisted livings. And honestly, I didn't really think I would be still doing it now. Like 6 years later, I thought to myself, you know, it's kind of get your foot in the door and see where it takes you, but I don't know if I would ever give it up now. I really do like it. So that's kind of how I got here, and you just, I don't know, you can learn so many things from older folks and their life experience that I just, we don't take the time to sit down and talk with them. So I really like that.
0: You have found your calling.
1: Yeah, I think so. I hope so.
0: Yeah, and you get that, like you said, that extra bonus of being able to gain some wisdom from the people that you work with. You also spend some time in the Morris Clinic now, is that
1: right? Yes. So about last May, I started doing some primary care there. I'm there twice a week, and so I'm still in Fergus the other days. And the population there is older as well, but unfortunately, dementia and Alzheimer's is everywhere.
0: Right. It is really prevalent. As we kind of get into that topic, for listeners who may not be familiar, or even those of us who, you know, hear the term but don't necessarily understand Alzheimer's, how would you explain that disease in simple terms?
1: Sure. So Alzheimer's disease is a type of dementia. And when we say the word dementia, we typically think of Alzheimer's disease, but Alzheimer's is kind of like an underpart of dementia. Dementia is like the umbrella term, and then there's multiple different types underneath. So the easiest way to explain it is it's a progressive disease that can cause a decline in a person's memory, which then affects their physical health as the disease progresses too.
0: So a combination that starts with the mind. Memory, the mind, but then progresses to impact physical health as
1: well.
0: Yes,
1: correct.
0: That's a really good explanation. Are there some early warning signs that we can watch for to know that Alzheimer's or some sort of dementia might be a risk, aside from just kind of normal signs of aging?
1: Well, and that right there, memory loss is not a normal part of aging, which we kind of all think it is. Or forgetting somebody's name, or like leaving your house and thinking to yourself later, did I turn off the coffee pot? Those kinds of things can be considered normal, but like forgetting your granddaughter's name that you've known literally their whole life, or if you're out driving your car and you kind of forget where you're going or how to get to where you've gone, mm-hmm. familiar places, mm-hmm. Those things are more concerning. So early signs of dementia could include more like that short-term memory loss and more difficulty completing or finishing everyday tasks. So that would be like paying a normal bill, mm-hmm. or getting lost while driving the car.
2: That's a helpful description, because I do those things,
1: yeah,
2: right?
1: Well, like, me too.
2: You know, I'm like, why can't I remember that person's name? Mm-hmm. But it's not my daughter. It's
1: yes,
2: not someone that I'm
1: right.
2: completely familiar with. And kind of making that distinction is helpful. Mm-hmm. At what point, if you maybe start to see some of those signs, should someone seek medical evaluation or determine this is a memory concern, mm-hmm. that I really should see a provider about?
1: Yeah. So someone should seek out that medical evaluation if they're finding like their short-term memory is poor, or if they're having more difficulty even remembering what they did yesterday. And really, family members may actually see the changes more often than the actual person themselves. People get nervous about their memory, and that's their instant thought is, oh my gosh, I could have dementia. So they try and hide it or cover it up. And it may then be a family member or a spouse or a caregiver that's noticing more of these things, mm-hmm. and say, hey, we should really get you in to see somebody.
2: For sure. How is Alzheimer's disease diagnosed? What if you're kind of going to enter that process, mm-hmm. what do you expect?
1: Sure. So it's kind of a multifactorial process. So initially presenting with any memory or cognitive concerns, your primary provider may want to do like a short memory test within the clinic. So this is usually just like a handful of questions focusing on like memory recall, and then also there's a clock drawing where you'll put like the numbers on the clock and then put the hands at 10 and 2 or whatever, mm-hmm. they instruct you to do. If there are deficits found with that short memory test, then they may defer you to do some more intensive cognitive testing. So here at Lake Region, the occupational therapy team is able to do more of those in-depth memory testing, number recall, word recall, but then also like how you're physically moving and your ability to do simple tasks. Mm-hmm. If somebody's a little bit younger or they have an underlying mental health condition, or if the family's worried about, you know, my loved one is leaving the house or wandering more, it may be more beneficial to get a much more thorough evaluation with a neuropsychiatrist, which the closest for that is in Fargo.
2: Okay.
1: But typically we start with some sort of cognitive testing, mm-hmm. to see if there's a deficit. I did want to add, and I don't know, I think this might be a good place to talk about it. Okay. With short-term memory loss, it doesn't mean that you have dementia. There's 3 D's that we need to kind of check out before we just assume it's dementia. So this would be a good place too for your primary care provider to say, hey, let's do some screening for depression. Because if you have untreated or underlying depression, that can affect your mind, mm-hmm. as well, if you're kind of too deep in that hole, which then any emotional health that's not doing very well will eventually affect your physical health.
2: Sure.
1: So we want to assess for that. Delirium. We think of delirium more so in cases of like hospitalizations or with those more rapid acute changes. And then the third one would be the dementia.
2: Okay.
1: So kind of ruling those out, screening for those things. In addition to the memory testing, we would do some basic lab work just to rule out any like fixable causes. So looking at your blood counts, your kidney and liver function, your thyroid, vitamin B12, folic acid. And then two, also a good medication review. Because if you're on multiple medications, it's very likely that there could be interactions or even you're suffering from an adverse effect from a medication.
2: Sure.
1: So
2: that's really helpful, I hope, to people who, like you were mentioning, I must have dementia, mm-hmm. I need to cover it up, I don't want to go in. It could very well be another cause,
1: mm-hmm.
2: and really is worth checking into, yeah. early,
1: yes.
2: to see if it's another one of those,
1: yes.
2: conditions that might need,
1: yes.
2: treatment as well. How does this disease progress, typically anyway, progress over time? You mentioned it's a progressive disease.
1: Yes.
2: What does the typical progression look like?
1: Yes. So, like I said before, dementia is kind of that umbrella term, and then there's multiple different types of dementia underneath. So dementia, you can have it for a few years if you have some sort of a vascular dementia, or it can go on 10, 20, even 30 years if it's more of an Alzheimer's. Mm-hmm. Alzheimer's is usually slow progressing. Okay. So you'll kind of have some of those more short-term memory changes. Might have a little bit of frustration initially because the person is realizing that their memory is slipping, but they don't remember why. Mm-hmm. With that memory declining, you might have some more physical changes. So their gait might change. They might slow down how well they're walking. Mm-hmm. Unfortunately, they could start falling too. Mm-hmm. We might then start to see they're more sedentary. They like to sit versus, you know, they like to used to go out and be active, whereas now mm-hmm. they would rather stay home. Mm-hmm. And as we get further down the path, we might then see some more regression in terms of bowel and bladder control. Our ability to speak may start to go, and we may still be able to speak, but it may not make sense mm-hmm. or the ability to comprehend and answer mm-hmm. questions. So in the later days of Alzheimer's dementia, the person just may become very tired and they just want to sleep. Mm-hmm. And that's okay. Mm-hmm. You know, we want to give them the best quality of life and focus on keeping them comfortable versus trying to do things that make us as the caregivers more comfortable.
2: When we talk about treatment options, mm-hmm. what is currently available for Alzheimer's, or if not a treatment, at least, like you said, things that can help improve the quality of life?
1: Mm-hmm. Yeah, so unfortunately, there is no cure for Alzheimer's at this mm-hmm. time. There are medications available to kind of help slow the progression, but they don't stop it. So the goal of the medications that we have is to help manage the symptoms related to the memory decline and kind of help keep that person at their functional level where they're at right now.
2: Sure.
1: So you might hear donepezil, Aricept, or Namenda. Those are kind of common medications we can use. There is a newer couple, actually, FDA-approved infusion medications that are more for early Alzheimer's, or like what we consider a mild cognitive impairment, where the goal is to target the beta proteins that build up in the brain that can contribute to Alzheimer's. The blood vessels in the brain are targeted, so because we're trying to get things out of that can cause inflammation, irritation, which has but rather serious side effects of potentially like brain bleeding and brain swelling. And then the other thing too, which is I think we kind of underutilize, are our therapy services. You know, physical therapy, occupational therapy, speech therapy, focusing on their physical health, giving them tools to allow them to keep their independence in their homes, and then speech too, you know, seeing if there's little memory games they can play, or even just focusing on their swallow if that becomes a problem. Mm-hmm. So using your therapy teams and kind of help focus in on them, because overall that'll improve their quality of life.
2: Absolutely. That's like you said, maybe underutilized tool,
1: I think,
2: but
1: so
2: such a powerful one. Thinking about evidence-based ways people can support brain health, do you have some everyday tips for brain health?
1: Sure, good question. So like any chronic disease, we focus on staying active, eating well, which truthfully the American diet is not, not set up for us to succeed. So just really trying to get a good variety of the fruits and veggies, the protein, kind of limiting that excess sugar, alcohol, those drugs and non-provider prescribed drugs. Mm-hmm. They're not going to do you any favors. Mm-hmm. So just trying to keep your body as healthy as you're able. And then also to managing if you have any chronic conditions. Mm-hmm. So I think of diabetes, unfortunately, too, that's become a very common disease in America. And just because you have diabetes, it doesn't mean you're going to get dementia. But if we have uncontrolled diabetes, all that excess sugar likes to settle in the little vessels. So that can target the brain, your eyes, your kidneys, the blood vessels in your feet, which could lead to neuropathy. If you can't see well, if you can't feel well or know where you're walking, you know, your family might notice changes in your gait. You might be falling more. They might think, oh my gosh, dad has dementia or has some cognitive concerns, mm-hmm. because they're seeing these changes when in fact you can't feel your feet and that's why you're falling down. Mm-hmm. So eating well, exercising, managing your chronic diseases. Yeah. There's unfortunately no way to prevent dementia or stop you from getting it. More or less, we just need to worry about taking care of ourselves, mm-hmm. and treating our body like a temple.
2: Right. Right. I think it's such a good point. You know, you think about eating well and exercising being important for your body. It's important for your brain. Mm-hmm.
1: And your brain is a muscle. And like they'll say, if you don't use it, you lose it. Mm-hmm. Well, you got to do things too to test your brain and right. keep it working too.
2: So. Right. A lot of people talk about playing word games, mm-hmm. or, you know, number games.
1: Yes.
2: To keep using that muscle.
1: Yes.
2: Is that good advice?
1: It would be better even too to do it like on pen and paper or like a book. Like staring at a screen, mm-hmm. you know, that's not real good for our eyes.
2: Right.
1: And majority of the time, we're now sitting for 8+ hours a day looking at a computer screen. Mm-hmm. So turning off the cell phones or the computers and like actually getting outside and physically stimulating your brain is a huge thing.
2: Huge benefit. When you think about Alzheimer's, you've already mentioned this quite a bit. It doesn't just affect the patient, right? It really impacts families, caregivers. Mm-hmm. What are some of the biggest challenges you see there?
1: As Alzheimer's progresses, it actually can almost become more difficult for the family members and the caregivers versus the actual person suffering from the disease. And so it's definitely not like a one-person diagnosis. It affects everybody around them. So one of the biggest challenges that I've encountered is that the primary caregiver, which is usually like a child or a spouse, they find it's hard to ask for help. I like to kind of defer back to the common saying that says, like, how can you fill another person's cup when you're pouring from an empty glass? Mm-hmm. So just trying to take a breath and ask for that help. Mm-hmm. Another challenge that a caregiver may face could be actually behavioral concerns. So as their memory declines, the disease may start to change their personality, mm-hmm. and they might not be as kind or sweet or that same person that they were. And there may actually be some physical issues too. Mm-hmm. So just knowing, call your provider and say, hey, I'm really struggling. I need some help. Mm. That's usually kind of one of the biggest challenges.
2: Yeah. Resources or support systems that are out there for families, what do you recommend?
1: So we are very fortunate here in Fergus Falls. Because the Rivers Area Memory Cafe, mm-hmm. just started in February. And this is a kind of like a support group, but also like a very educational, mm-hmm. get-together. It is the third Tuesday of every month at the YMCA here in town, where folks suffering from dementia, but also their caregivers or their family, can come, and they start out with kind of like an opening, welcoming, educational topic for the month. And then they break out into two different sessions where your loved one suffering from dementia, they have a kind of mind-based activity for them to do. And then there's more of like a support group style for the caregivers. To answer any questions and things. So that is a fabulous thing that we now have in the area, because dementia is all too common. Mm-hmm. Obviously, too, with the internet and everything readily available, there's many, many, many sites available. The Alzheimer's Association, though, is a very good resource full of, like, evidence-based, medically supported and medically confirmed information. Mm-hmm. So I would reach out, check that website out too if you have any questions or concerns. And that one does focus more specifically on Alzheimer's.
2: For sure, yeah. So the Alzheimer's Association and getting connected with the Rivers Area Memory Cafe, mm-hmm. two really good resources. If our listeners remember just one thing from this conversation today, what would you want that to be?
1: If you are living and caring for someone with dementia, remind yourself to give you some grace, and you're doing a fantastic job. It's overwhelming. There's days, I imagine, where you just don't know if you're doing enough, and you are. Mm-hmm. You are doing all that you can, and if you feel like you get to a place where you don't know what to do next, ask for help.
2: Ask for help.
1: Because there's so many of us that want to help, mm-hmm. And can come to you and help you.
2: Yeah, so. Ask for help. That is the takeaway message. Before we go, one health tip or one brain healthy habit, you take your pick, would you like to share with our listeners before we wrap up?
1: I would say keep your brain active. Like we said before, if, like any muscle, you don't use it, you lose it. Put away the electronics, get off the couch, get out and move and groove, play with your kids, play with your grandkids, just get off the couch, mm-hmm. and keep moving.
2: Keep moving. Mm-hmm. Great advice. Well, Missy Kale, thank you for your time, for this great education, and for everything that you do for older adults, especially in our community. We appreciate you and your time today so much on this topic of Alzheimer's and brain health. Thanks for being here.
1: Thank you.
2: 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Have a great day.

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3: Minnesota News Network, I'm Tasha Radel. Two people were injured and several homes were damaged after a suspected tornado touched down near Floyd Lake, just north of Detroit Lakes, Monday night. There's good news for Minnesota's Iron Range following years of mine closings and layoffs. Mesabi Metallics is planning to open an iron ore and taconite pellet mine by the end of the year. DFL Senator Grant Housechild of Hermantown says the jobs will come with it.
4: They'll be one of the bigger mines. They're talking about 7 million tons per year, which would put them, you know, at a higher level. So that's really good for our region. Again, there's a lot of deposit in this region, high quality ore, and it's exciting to see the project get off the ground.
3: Minnesota Grown is making it easier for travelers to find local farm stands this summer. Marketing manager Rachel Wandry says their online directory includes more than 100 farm stand listings across the state. This is MNN.
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10: Here's your forecast from News Talk 1250 KBRF. Today, partly sunny with a high near 83, east-northeast wind. Overnight, some more rain likely with a low of 63. Could see some rain into Wednesday as well. Otherwise, cloudy for the day with 77 tomorrow. And Thursday, sunny with a high of 82. That's your forecast from News Talk 1250 KBRF.
11: 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Listen anytime, any place with the Fergus Now app on your phone. Joining me now, I've got Lynn Olson, the assistant to the city administrator.
12: There you go.
11: Andrew Bremson. it's one of those days, Lynn, but let's get into it. We got a lot of things to cover. As always, I ask anybody to speak at the open forum.
12: Yep, we had two speakers last night. Sandra Haybraken came up and thanked the city and all the sponsors for the support of the air show that happened a few weeks ago. And Lisa Workman invited the council to some upcoming ribbon cuttings and talked about some elected official candidate training that the chamber is going to be doing.
11: And that's always kind of interesting because a lot of people want to run for office. A lot of people don't know how to run for office.
12: Well, the first thing they need to do is come see me.
11: Yep.
12: Starting next Tuesday, the 14th at 8 a.m., we open up filing for a two-week period of time. And we do have four council positions that are open. Ward 1, Laura Jobe's position. Ward 2, Scott Kwame. Ward 3, Al Kramer. Ward 4, Scott Rachels will all be up for re-election. Or their seats will be up for election. Whether they reapply or not, we'll know next week. But it is always a fun time to see who's interested in working with government.
11: Yeah. Well, let's jump into the public hearings. Public hearing for Good Neighbors Business Subsidy. Now, this is up on the RTC campus. It was always the Nurses Cottage.
12: The former Nurses Cottage, yeah. So Good Neighbor Properties, the cottage, they requested a loan for working capital. They had some licensing issues that took them offline for a while. They are back up and running and just a working capital loan. And those loan requests go to our business development for Fergus Falls. They heard the request and they made a recommendation for a $150,000 loan over 24 months to them to be able to get up and running so that we will have another healthcare facility up and running, or that I believe is now taking clients as we speak.
11: Oh, excellent. That's good to hear.
12: Yeah. So, and it is beautiful. They've done some very nice remodeling and a great spot and great view. And if you really like concerts, I suppose that's a great view to watch the summer concerts that are coming up this week.
11: I got a tour back when they first opened. It's just an absolutely gorgeous facility.
12: Yeah, it looks wonderful. So, yep, good for them.
11: Well, let's talk about some road projects, including D Lagoon and Public Road.
12: Yes, if you've been on the D Lagoon Park Road lately, you've noticed that it's not in great shape. And we've known that for a while. But that project was awarded with a bid last night to Ferguson Brothers. This project, we have a little over $200,000 coming from a state park road account. So the overall cost is about $600,000, and $200,000 of that is covered. As desperate as that is for attention, we are going to hold off on that project until late August. Let the softball and baseball seasons kind of wrap up when there's just so many soccer, so many people that are out there.
11: Kind of hard to pave it with the
12: traffic. It's hard to pave it during that traffic. And we will still have a traffic in the park, but it'll be a lot less volume. So that will be redone here this year, which has been a project in the works for a couple of years now.
11: And then over on Pebble?
12: On Pebble, another one that's we had some really good luck getting some state and federal grants. So this is the repaving, just a mill and asphalt on Freiburg. So think Freiburg from Fur, up by the roundabout, yep, all the way down to Lincoln.
11: Oh, wow, that's a big chunk.
12: It is. And Pebble Lake Road from Arlington out to the 210 bypass.
11: That's
12: area.
11: Another big chunk.
12: That's
11: over by Casey's.
12: Correct. So this is a $1.8 million project and 100% funded by state and federal grants.
11: Oh, excellent.
12: So Fergus Falls, obviously we've had a lot of construction going on this year. Maybe we don't need so much rain to go with all these construction projects.
11: It'd be nice if we could get a little bit of
12: an inch at a time is a lot, especially when it happens multiple times in a week. But they're doing great progress, and we know it's a little frustrating, especially to drive north and south in town roadways. But this is all in the name of progress, and we are super excited about getting things done.
11: But then again, What is the number one thing people say? We need to fix the roads.
12: Fix the streets.
11: And
12: yeah.
11: So guess what we're doing? You're fixing the roads.
12: And actually, that's a great intro to a plug-in for the next, before the next council meeting on the 20th. We will be having a work session at 4:30 to talk about the 2027 projects that are in the works. And the number one project we are asked about is on the list for next year, which is South Union. So heading out towards the landfill. Like if I think it is from... I don't care if it's Vernon or Elcott, one of the two that goes all the way up to Gustavus is on the docket. Of course, we haven't approved anything. We need the council to give us the blessing to start the design work, and so we can come up with preliminary costs and whatnot. But that work session will talk about all the 2027 projects. In Ward 3, there's some really tough streets on like West 7th as well, which are also part of the whole process.
11: Well, we got a couple things to talk about at the airport, including we got a little work on some taxiway B.
12: Yeah. So, again, we have had some really good luck with getting some other money from other than taxpayer money from Fergus Falls. And at the airport, that runway and taxiway is some crack and joint ceiling so that it's safe for planes to take off and come in. This is a $112,000 project. And the city share is $2,820.
11: Wow.
12: So, yeah, 95% of that project is covered by state and federal funds.
11: And we're looking at some signage, too.
12: Also another exciting project. And this one's extra exciting because the contractor on this one is Otter Electric. So a local firm getting this one. This is a $140,000 project for the airfield signage, primarily along the runways. And again, out of that $140,000, the city share is $3,500. So another 95% funded project. So we're moving forward on a lot of different things at a very low cost to our taxpayers.
11: Which is great to hear.
12: Everybody loves that. Yes.
11: Well, we get into the consent agenda, approve the committee of the whole meeting, and then licenses, and then a resolution certifying election judges.
12: Yep, I was just on the radio on the other station talking to Mary about election judges, and we are so thankful for people that step up and want to serve their community in this way. So this will be the judges that are working on the August 11th primary.
11: Okay. And then up next, we've got a resolution approving some change orders to Cavour, Cleveland, and Summit.
12: Yep. So along with projects, there's always, you think you know, but there's always something that pops up. So we'll start with Cavour. So Cavour, we had some soil borings done that showed there was maybe some concrete in one area. I think 2 out of 15 of the soil borings showed concrete. Well, once we got in there, it wasn't quite the truth, or not the truth, but it wasn't quite accurate, I should say.
11: Oh.
12: So 4 out of the 5 blocks, they found concrete underneath. So it's not a simple mill and overlay to get that out. It's having to use more of the big heavy equipment to break up the concrete. So there was some additional cost for that concrete removal. And then if you remember in those city-owned parking lots, like behind the Center for the Arts, there was those parking bollards.
11: Yep.
12: And not doing anyone's bumpers any favors. There was a lot of fender benders that happened with those, and the street crew really didn't love having to do snow removal around them. So this was a great opportunity to just remove those bollards. That wasn't part of the original plan, but it made more sense to do that in the old light bases. And then installing some drain tile that is going to be really helpful for some of those businesses downtown that have that water problem and are constantly running sump pumps. So putting in some drain tile to help those local businesses. So that change order, it was just under $150,000, but we have money in the contingency to pay for that in the project.
11: And those bollards kind of go back to when the city actually had parking meters.
12: Yeah, they've been around for a long time, and this is a great opportunity to update things.
11: I still have one of those.
12: Do you really?
11: Yeah, when they got rid of them, my dad got one, and it's just kind of a cool piece of Fergus.
12: There you go. Cool.
11: Let's talk about, okay, we did drainage. Let's move into the ordinances and resolutions, rezoning.
12: Yep, so rezoning, and that was just to make things ready for the Les Schwab site.
11: Okay. And up next, read-only access to the city's online invoice system.
12: Yes. So we had a council member that asked to be able to see the invoices See what's going on with payments. So we had worked out a way for those council members to be able to see invoices online.
11: Okay. And then counts on a future agenda or council agendas.
12: Yeah. So on our agenda, every time we have the resolution of accounts is a separate item. So one of the suggestions had been at our retreat is if the council members got to see the invoices ahead of time to put the resolution of accounts on the consent agenda. And when we took that to a vote last night, it was a 3-3 tie of that did not pass because we need 5 votes for anything to go forward. So that is not happening. The resolution accounts will stay in its spot. Nothing would have changed anyway. They still would have been available for the public to see, as they all are. They're online. We publish them every time we have a meeting. But they'll stay as they are.
11: Sounds good. Lynn, anything else we should mention?
12: No, we just are, again, really busy with projects. We really appreciate everyone's patience. We're going to be having some additional special events coming up here that will be making some street closures even more prominent. But thank you for being patient. And it's all in the name of making Fergus Falls a great spot to continue to live and work and play and all those fun things.
11: Sounds excellent. Thanks, Lynn.
12: Thank you.
11: Lynn Olson with the City of Fergus Falls joining us on News Talk 1250 KBRF. Depend on it.
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0: Weather can shift quickly and sometimes become dangerous. Listen for the latest weather forecast and the latest reports from the Weather Spotter Network. 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
14: In Oroville, California, you'll find a museum named in honor of Bob Bolt.
17: Bud Bolt was a local Snap-on representative, and actually he was one of their top representatives. He was a great salesman.
14: And as David Dewey explains, Bob's interest in tools and his expertise at selling them led him later in life to acquire a unique collection as he traveled with his wife.
17: They were traveling around the country. He was also a motorcycle enthusiast. And they started finding these interesting tools. And he said, oh, I need to show this to the kids.
14: Those kids were the school students who he would entertain with his programs on tools. Soon, Bob had bunches of tools that he wanted to catalog and display.
17: His garage no longer held cars. It started holding tool boards. You see around the displays here today, they're on whiteboards and usually raised in artistic patterns. And he started that. That's how it came here.
14: And when David says the tools came here, he's referring to the Bolt Antique Tool Museum, which he helps oversee today.
17: I don't know who inspired him to think about it, but he wanted to share it, and he wanted it to go beyond his lifespan. So he came to the city and said, I've got this great tool collection. I think the city should acquire it. The administration at the time said, he's got a good idea. This might be good for tourism, and there's a building over here we could probably dedicate to it. And it happened.
14: This is an amazing collection of tools. And when he says tools, it's far more than just wrenches this old Snap-on dealer turned collector was able to amass. I'll share more about the museum next time as we travel the countryside. In Oroville, California, I'm Andrew McCrae.

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1: For KBRFradio.com News, I'm News Director Derek Sidian. The Otter Tail County Sheriff's Office is seeking information on an attempted ATM burglary in Dalton. Deputies say that at around 1:51 last Friday morning, an unknown person entered the vestibule area of the Midwest Bank in Dalton, which contains an ATM. The suspect attempted to use tools to gain access to the machine, but was not successful. The Sheriff's Office is asking anyone with information about the attempted burglary to contact dispatch at 218-998-8555. A Baltimore woman was arrested in rural Battle Lake this weekend for attempting to drown her teenage daughter. The Otter Tail County Sheriff's Office received a report of domestic assault on West Battle Lake, northeast of the city of Battle Lake, at around 4:19 Sunday afternoon. Initial reports indicated that the mother, later identified as 35-year-old Jasmine Laws of Baltimore, Maryland, tried to drown her 15-year-old daughter during a domestic altercation. Laws was arrested for domestic assault, domestic assault by strangulation, and second-degree attempted murder. The victim was taken to Lake Region Hospital with non-life-threatening injuries. The incident is under investigation by the Sheriff's Office. An 18-year-old from Moorhead was flown to Sanford Hospital in Fargo after falling off a golf cart on the 4th of July. The Otter Tail County Sheriff's Office took a report of an injury accident near Lake Lida at around 8:54 Saturday evening. Deputies found that the male party was riding on the back of the golf cart when he fell off and sustained injuries to his head. He was flown to Sanford Hospital in Fargo by LifeLink 3. The driver, 18-year-old Brandon Lau of Moorhead, was issued a citation for underage drinking and driving. A teenage girl from Dent was injured on Sunday night after the ATV she was riding crashed into a downed tree. The Otter Tail County Sheriff's Office received a report of an ATV crash on 280th Avenue east of Pelican Rapids at around 8:26 Sunday night. Deputies reported that the 15-year-old male driver lost control of the ATV, veering off the road into the ditch and colliding with the downed tree, causing both occupants to be thrown from the vehicle. The passenger, a 17-year-old female, sustained head, neck, and hip pain and was flown to Sanford Hospital in Fargo for care. Neither occupant was wearing a helmet, and the driver was not injured. The accident remains under investigation. Two people were injured and several homes were damaged after a suspected tornado touched down near Floyd Lake just north of Detroit Lakes Monday evening. The Becker County Sheriff's Office says both victims suffered non-life-threatening injuries and were taken to Ascensia St. Mary's Hospital for treatment. Emergency crews are continuing to assess the damage, which includes homes and other properties, as well as numerous downed trees and power lines throughout the area. Authorities are asking the public to avoid the Floyd Lake area while first responders and utility crews conduct damage assessments, clear debris, and restore power. An emergency shelter has been opened at M State College on Highway 34 for residents displaced by the storm or anyone needing assistance. State Senator Jordan Rasmussen and State Representatives Jeff Backer and Tom Murphy are hosting a town hall meeting at the Dalton Community Center tonight at 6. The town hall will be a legislative update on the 2026 session and a discussion on critical issues affecting Minnesota families and taxpayers, including fraud prevention and government accountability. Senator Rasmussen says this is an excellent opportunity to connect with your lawmakers and discuss key issues affecting people in our community. For KBRFradio.com News, I'm Derek Sidian. Get more news at KBRFradio.com. 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
2: Here's your forecast from News Talk 1250 KBRF. Today, partly sunny with a high near 83, east-northeast wind. Overnight, some more rain likely with a low of 63. Could see some rain into Wednesday as well. Otherwise, cloudy for the day with 77 tomorrow. And Thursday, sunny with a high of 82. That's your forecast from News Talk 1250 KBRF.
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6: 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And what's that, Nico? 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

0: Good morning. I'm Jamie Dickerman with a market update on the Red River Farm Network. Traders continue to watch weather and export demand as corn moves into pollination. North Star Commodities CEO Mark Schultz says the market waiting to see if that hot weather sticks around.
1: Yeah, we started after the big day yesterday to the upside in the corn and the soybeans. Wheat, not so much, but a little bit. We started out a little weaker, then went stronger, then back into negative territory. Now we worked ourselves back to 1 to 2 cents higher on the corn. We're unchanged to up 3 on the beans, and the wheat market sitting anywhere from 1 higher to 3 cents lower. So overall, it's quieted down a little bit. That was a big move, and rightfully so. Just kind of take a pause here to see whether this is going to continue on with the hot weather. Obviously, the maps this morning were still warm, but not quite as hot as they were in the forecast as they were yesterday.
0: Livestock markets continuing to look for some direction.
1: The box beef is continues to work a little bit lower. Maybe we're starting to see where high prices have finally started to impact the demand for the short term. Excuse me. So you see a little bit of a pullback there. That's going to likely put the packer margin still in big time in negative territory. So they're not making any money. So I would suspect that we'll see a steady to weaker cash trade again this week.
0: North Star Commodities CEO Mark Schultz looking at Dow Jones Industrial Average is down 168 points right now, 52,887. 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
0: Minneapolis wheat September is down a half right now at 6.29. We have September Chicago up a half cent, 6.14 and a half. Kansas City September is down 4 and a quarter, 6.45 and a half. The July corn is up a half, 4.41 and a quarter. East corn up 1 and 3 quarters, 4.59 and a half. The August soybeans are up 4, 11.87 3 quarters. November down 3 quarters, 11.91 and a half. The August live cattle down $1.05, 238.05. August feeders up 35, 360.85. 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
6: 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The Otter Tail County Sheriff's Office is seeking information on an attempted ATM burglary in Dalton. Deputies say that at around 1:51 last Friday morning, an unknown person entered the vestibule area of the Midwest Bank in Dalton, which contains an ATM. The suspect attempted to use tools to gain access to the machine, but was not successful. The Sheriff's Office is asking anyone with information about the attempted burglary to contact dispatch at 218-998-8555. A Baltimore woman was arrested in rural Battle Lake this weekend for attempting to drown her teenage daughter. The Otter Tail County Sheriff's Office received a report of domestic assault on West Battle Lake, northeast of the city of Battle Lake, at around 4:19 Sunday afternoon. Initial reports indicated that the mother, later identified as 35-year-old Jasmine Laws of Baltimore, Maryland, tried to drown her 15-year-old daughter during a domestic altercation. Laws was arrested for domestic assault by strangulation, and second-degree attempted murder. The victim was taken to Lake Region Hospital with non-life-threatening injuries. The incident is under investigation by the Sheriff's Office. An 18-year-old from Moorhead was flown to Sanford Hospital in Fargo after falling off a golf cart on the 4th of July. The Otter Tail County Sheriff's Office took a report of an injury accident near Lake Lida at around 8:54 Saturday evening. Deputies found that the male party was riding on the back of the golf cart when he fell off and sustained injuries to his head. He was flown to Sanford Hospital in Fargo by LifeLink 3. The driver, 18-year-old Brandon Lau of Moorhead, was issued a citation for underage drinking and driving. A teenage girl from Dent was injured on Sunday night after the ATV she was riding crashed into a downed tree. The Otter Tail County Sheriff's Office received a report of an ATV crash on 280th Avenue east of Pelican Rapids at around 8:26 Sunday night. Deputies reported that the 15-year-old male driver lost control of the ATV, veering off the road into the ditch and colliding with the downed tree, causing both occupants to be thrown from the vehicle. The passenger, a 17-year-old female, sustained head, neck, and hip pain and was flown to Sanford Hospital in Fargo for care. Neither occupant was wearing a helmet, and the driver was not injured. The accident remains under investigation. Two people were injured and several homes were damaged after a suspected tornado touched down near Floyd Lake just north of Detroit Lakes Monday evening. The Becker County Sheriff's Office says both victims suffered non-life-threatening injuries and were taken to Ascension St. Mary's Hospital for treatment. Emergency crews are continuing to assess the damage, which includes homes and other properties, as well as numerous downed trees and power lines throughout the area. Authorities are asking the public to avoid the Floyd Lake area while first responders and utility crews conduct damage assessments, clear debris, and restore power. An emergency shelter has been opened at M State College on Highway 34 for residents displaced by the storm or anyone needing assistance. A firefighter had to be treated after a blaze broke out in the upstairs living quarters of a local bar and grill. Emergency crews responded to the Antelope Creek Bar and Grill in Morton, North Dakota, where smoke was visibly coming from the upper level of the building, according to Richland County Emergency Management Director Brett Lambrecht. One firefighter was transported to a local hospital for the treatment of heat exhaustion. No other serious injuries were reported. Fire departments from the Morton, Dwight, Windmere, Great Bend, and Wahpeton responded to the scene, along with Richland County emergency personnel. The cause of the fire has not yet been determined. State Senator Jordan Rasmussen and State Representatives Jeff Backer and Tom Murphy are hosting a town hall meeting at the Dalton Community Center tonight at 6. The town hall will be a legislative update on the 2026 session and a discussion on critical issues affecting Minnesota families and taxpayers, including fraud prevention and government accountability. Senator Rasmussen says this is an excellent opportunity to connect with your lawmakers and discuss key issues affecting people in our community. The Minnesota Department of Natural Resources is accepting applications through December 1st for the second round of its Field to Forest Cost Share program. Eligible landowners can receive up to 75% reimbursement for tree planting costs, plus a $500 per acre incentive after planting is completed. The program is designed to restore historically forested land, adding 1,500 acres of new trees. For KBRFradio.com News, I'm Derek Sidian. 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
7: Here's your forecast from News Talk 1250 KBRF. Today, partly sunny with a high near 83, east-northeast wind. Overnight, some more rain likely with a low of 63. Could see some rain into Wednesday as well. Otherwise, cloudy for the day with 77 tomorrow. And Thursday, sunny with a high of 82. That's your forecast from News Talk 1250 KBRF.
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14: Jamie Markley, David Van Camp, Scott Robbins. Okay, David, this whole story with Graham Plattner in Maine, and it looks like he's probably going to drop out.
15: Yeah, I think that's, yeah, probably going to be the case.
14: But a lot of people are saying, and I think we're saying it too, basically, the timing of it is pretty suspect. Not that this woman is not telling the truth, it's not that.
15: Yeah.
14: But that it all comes out at the same time after 4th of July weekend, the big 250. And then here we are, and the deadline to change candidates is July 13th.
15: Yes.
16: Well, back to something David said earlier, though. I mean, when you talk about...

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0: Good afternoon. Welcome to Agriculture Today here on the Red River Farm Network for this Tuesday, July 7th, 2026. I'm Jamie Dickerman. Looking at the markets here. Grain futures mixed today following yesterday's big weather-driven rally. Corn is trading narrowly mixed. Soybeans down 1 to 2. Wheat mostly unchanged to slightly lower as traders consolidate the recent gains. Weather forecasts remaining a pretty big influence here. And as we hear from Barra Trading market analyst Ben Cash, the market taking a little bit of a breather today after yesterday's big rally, but that weather, that's still a big story.
1: Yeah, I think the market's taking a pause here a little bit, kind of reading into the forecast as well as any confirmation if China did do business like there was rumored, I believe 5 to 10 cargoes, that October to March delivery time frame. So didn't get any validation this morning on that in the daily reporting system, but, cash sources indicated that they were shopping around there over the weekend and yesterday. So that being said, getting right back to this forecast, it does look somewhat threatening, especially for the corn crop. Majority of it's going to be pollinating here in the next 2.5 weeks, and we have a lot of heat in there. There is some precip tossed around, major growing regions there of the Midwest, and that we're also going into this heat after, some recent precip. So, sitting okay.
0: USDA's weekly crop progress report showed little change in crop condition. 67% of the corn crop pretty good to excellent. That's unchanged from last week. Corn development remaining slightly ahead of normal with 16% of the crop now silking, 3% in the dough stage. The crop is entering the most critical period. Pollination during July plays a major role in determining yield potential, making daily weather forecasts the market's real primary focus. Soybeans seeing a modest pullback after yesterday's sharp gains. USDA rating the soybean crop 64% good to excellent. That's down a point from last week. 34% of the crop blooming, well ahead of the five-year average of 28%. 9% of soybeans setting pods compared to the average of 6%. Rumors of Chinese soybean purchases helping fuel the rally yesterday. No additional export sales confirmed through USDA's daily reporting system today. Soybean meal remaining firm, supporting crush margins, helping underpin the soybean complex. Wheat futures also taking a pause. Winter wheat harvest has reached 59% complete, well ahead of that five-year average of 51%. Spring wheat conditions slipping 2 points to 57% good to excellent. Well, heading progress right at the historical average now. Harvest pressure continues to weigh on wheat, although concerns about European crop conditions continue to provide underlying support. The market continues to balance supportive weather against generally favorable crop conditions. Next several weeks, critical here for corn pollination, soybean development accelerating as well. Any shift towards hotter and drier conditions could quickly add additional weather premium back into the grains. Meanwhile, over in the livestock market, we're seeing livestock markets basically looking for some direction here, according to North Star Commodities CEO Mark Schultz.
2: The box beef is continues to work a little bit lower. Maybe we're starting to see where high prices have finally started to impact the demand for the short term. Excuse me. So you see a little bit of a pullback there. That's going to likely put the packer margin still in big time in negative territory. So they're not making any money. So I would suspect that we'll see a steady to weaker cash trade again this week.
0: So livestock market broadly lower here. Live cattle continuing to look for some support despite higher wholesale beef prices. In August, live cattle down more than a buck, with deferred contracts also trading lower. Cash cattle trade yet to develop here this week. Box beef providing a bright spot. Choice beef up $1.30. Select gaining nearly $4.50. Even so, traders remaining cautious as expectations call for a steady to slightly weaker cash cattle market this week. Feeder cattle mixed. Country demand remaining solid, but futures continue to follow the direction of the live cattle market, while higher feeder costs remaining a concern. Lean hog futures also under pressure today. Nearby contracts have backed away from recent highs as traders continue to struggle with resistance around that $100 level in the August contract. Pork demand, however, showing a little bit of improvement. Reporting Agriculture's Business, this is the Red River Farm Network. Here's the latest from CHS Ag Services. Sales agronomist Brandon Soley talks about the importance of putting fungicide on your soybeans.
3: The last couple of years with the weather we've had, the white mold has definitely gotten to be more of a concern in the soybeans. And so, you know, there's a lot of products that we used in the past that were good at adding yield, but maybe weren't super strong on white mold. And so, you know, I kind of look for the right product now to do both, being we're doing it. And for me, I've kind of landed on using Miravis Neo the last couple of years. Miravis Neo from Syngenta is a really good product for adding yield, you know, to the beans, but also it does a great job with suppression of white mold. My top recommendation for this year will be Miravis Neo at the R2 timing or full bloom timing on the soybeans. And I've traditionally seen a minimum of a 5 bushel yield increase and sometimes quite a bit more.
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0: Good afternoon, Farm News here on the Red River Farm Network. I'm Jamie Duckerman along with Toby Nace and Chloe Wadd this afternoon. It is time for Harvest Hotline. 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Looking into southwestern North Dakota, Jackie Christman of JC Farms in Hedinger says that the dryness is severely limiting their hay production with the dry conditions on the western side of the state.
6: Yeah, we're dry. It's been a pretty challenging weather-wise. We were dry April, May, June. You know, we caught some little rains, but not enough to really help the hay crop. I think we'll probably get average about one bale an acre this year on our grass and alfalfa. Our barley hopefully will do a little better. At the end of May, it froze a couple times, which really set us back. And then, like, the next week, we're in the 90s. So it was just a lot of crazy weather for us, I guess. So we're probably half of what we would have, you know, wanted. Or, you know, right now, we probably won't even have much for sale. We'll probably have to keep everything that we put up this year.
0: Chrisman optimistic with their canola crop, but worries that the upcoming warmer temperatures could affect the production.
6: Oh, it all needs rain. Our canola looked really good, but it's this heat. I think we're supposed to get in the hundreds by this weekend, and it's like 5 or 6 days of 90s or 100s, and that's really, unless we get a shot of rain, that's going to really hurt the canola. The wheat, you know, I don't think the wheat's going to be a bumper crop by no means, but I'm hoping that we'll get, you know, 40, but that might be wishful thinking too.
7: Winter wheat harvest is moving ahead of schedule across much of the country. USDA says the producers have harvested well over half of their crop. Although this year's wheat has faced significant challenges from drought and adverse weather, USDA meteorologist Brad Rippey says the combines continue to make rapid progress.
8: The harvest passed the halfway mark early in the week to reach 59% complete by July 5th, staying well ahead of the five-year average of 51% and last year's 51%.
7: Even with harvest moving quickly, Rippey says this year's crop finishes the season in much worse condition than a year ago.
8: 26% good to excellent, 47% very poor to poor, no change from last week, and far below last year's 48% good to excellent, 18% very poor to poor.
9: Livestock and forage specialist Taylor Grussing says drought has taken a significant toll on hay production this year, with many producers harvesting some of the poorest yields they've seen in years and facing tight forage supplies.
10: And the hay ground are about 10 to 50%, at least 50% lower than last year in terms of production. And I've even heard some hay fields that are only 10% production of last year. So if they made 80 bales last year on some of the native or cool season hay pasture or fields that they're haying, they maybe only got 8 bales off of it this year. So
9: Grossing says recent June and July rainfall is improving the outlook for a second cutting. If moisture continues, producers may also be able to boost forage supplies with cover crops or late season grazing options.
10: Right. So with these recent June, July rains, hopefully that second cutting hay crop will be, and you know, equal, if not better, than the first cutting, just because we were so behind in our total moisture. But we'll hopefully be able to catch up on that. There is some opportunity now for some second croppings to occur. So whether that's putting in a cover crop after some wheat harvest or oats is harvested, those opportunities, they don't take a whole lot of moisture to get those crops to grow if you have livestock to graze. Give them about 45 days of growth. Even in a limited moisture environment, you might be able to start grazing those by.
0: Sugar beet growers focused on protecting this year's crop while also beginning to prepare for harvest. Timely fungicide applications remaining a key priority. Sugar beet grower John Brainerd says staying ahead of CLS is the focus right now.
11: Yeah, you know, there's so many things to worry about. We never really know what they are until they actually happen. But right now we're spraying the second time for fungicide for Cercospora. We want to make sure we stay ahead of that, so we're spraying every 12 to 14 days, and we started a little bit earlier this year just because we have a nice crop coming and we want to make sure we'll stay ahead. We don't have any issues like there was around the country last year. So, insects, we did have one quarter that we sprayed for sugar beet, blood maggot flies. Those seem to be under control at this point.
0: Brainerd says harvest preparations already underway, with crews expected to begin lifting beets in late August before the full harvest starts October 1st.
11: Well, our pre-harvest schedule, I think the way it looks right now, is going to be towards the end of August for a couple of pilers, and then another piler, I think, is towards the end of September. Then the main harvest always starts on October 1st, so we're getting our crews put together and making plans for a good harvest.
0: And that's Harvest Hotline, brought to you by U.S. Custom Harvesters Incorporated, Ag Country Farm Credit Services, Amity Technology, and North Dakota Mill.
7: Another round of thunderstorms is expected today across the southern Red River Valley after severe weather swept through the region yesterday. The greatest threat will be across southeast North Dakota, northeast South Dakota, and west central Minnesota, where isolated severe storms could produce quarter-sized hail, wind gusts up to 60 miles an hour, and locally heavy rainfall. Rainfall totals of 1 to 3 inches are possible across the Interstate 94, with isolated flash flooding also a concern.
9: Weather remains mostly favorable across South America. Argentina is expected to stay relatively dry over the next 10 days, with adequate soil moisture supporting winter crop establishment despite cooler temperatures. In Brazil, dry conditions should aid corn and cotton harvest through the week, but showers expected this weekend could slow field work and raise some concerns about the cotton fiber quality.
0: Tensions escalating again in the Strait of Hormuz after U.S. officials say Iran's Islamic Revolutionary Guard Corps fired missiles at two commercial ships yesterday. One tanker caught fire after being struck near Oman, but no injuries were reported. The attacks come as the United States and Iran continue negotiations on a long-term peace agreement and threaten shipping through the waterway that carries roughly 20% of the world's oil supply. Reporting Agriculture's Business, you're listening to the Red River Farm Network.
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7: Welcome back to Agriculture Today on the Red River Farm Network. Senate Agriculture Committee Chairman John Bozeman has released the discussion draft for Farm Bill 2.0, incorporating more than 100 bipartisan proposals from senators across the country. The draft includes provisions affecting commodity programs, conservation, trade, nutrition, credit, rural development, crop insurance, and energy. Bozeman says the bill is designed to strengthen the farm safety net, expand market opportunities, and invest in rural America as work continues towards the new five-year farm bill.
9: USDA has accepted 2.2 million acres into the 2026 Conservation Reserve Program. Nearly 2.5 million acres were offered, making enrollment competitive under the program's 27 million acre cap. The CRP provides an annual rental payment to producers who enroll environmentally sensitive land in conservation practices that reduce erosion, improve water quality, and enhance wildlife habitat. Nebraska, Colorado, and South Dakota had the most accepted acres.
0: Farm Bureau leaders from Minnesota, North, and South Dakota in Washington, D.C. this week, meeting with members of Congress and federal officials to advocate for agriculture. Their priorities include strengthening the farm safety net, expanding trade opportunities, reducing regulatory burdens, and ensuring producers' voices are heard as lawmakers consider key agricultural policies. The annual fly-in gives farmers a chance to discuss the issues impacting agriculture directly with federal decision makers.
7: Texas Agriculture Commissioner Sid Miller is asking the Food and Drug Administration to approve feed-based ivermectin for livestock. Miller says the treatment would help producers respond more effectively to the New World screwworm outbreak. The FDA has already approved injectable ivermectin for emergency use. Miller says feed-based treatment would protect entire herds and help control the parasite in wildlife. He is urging the FDA to use an emergency authorization so medicated feed can be produced immediately.
9: A new grazing initiative is designed to improve profitability for beef producers. The American Farmland Trust's Beef Grazing Network is launching a $42 million program backed by $30 million from the USDA's Natural Resources Conservation Service. The effort will serve 700 producers in the Mid-Atlantic, Southeast, and Texas. Nearly $20 million will go directly to producers adopting adaptive grazing systems. The program also includes technical assistance, soil health assessments, and support for premium beef marketing opportunities.
0: Sugar beet root maggot pressure remaining high across the Red River Valley. NDSU Extension entomologist Mark Botel says peak fly activity came earlier than normal this year. He says populations continue to increase for the second straight season.
14: We had a lot of hot weather in late May and leading into early June, which resulted in some very intense hot spots quite early in the growing season near the end of May. For the second consecutive year, and I'm not proud to report this, but populations continue to be on the rise. They're kind of bouncing back up. We're going to go into as many of those monitored fields as we can to rate them for root maggot feeding injury to kind of ground truth our fly counts and see what happened with growers' ability to control them, and that will help us build the forecast for next year.
0: Motel says the flies have largely disappeared, but the damaging larval stage is now underway. He's expecting fields with little or no protection to show increasing stress in the coming days.
14: There's a little bit of fly activity going on, but it's really subsided. It's been very low the last few days, and we know now that larval feeding is well on its way in full swing. And in some cases, they're beginning to take plants down. So we are seeing some wilting in our research plots where we have little to no control or where we have an untreated control. In grower fields that are underprotected or have maybe a low rate of an insecticide or no protection, those are going to really begin to wilt. And in some cases, plants will die.
7: USDA and the Small Business Administration have signed an agreement to help farmers challenge federal regulatory actions. The partnership creates a new USDA lawfare portal where producers can report regularly despite disputes and seek assistance. You're listening to the Red River Farm Network.
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19: Showers and thunderstorms are creeping across the eastern part of North Dakota at this hour and will spread into Minnesota this afternoon, and the same may occur in some northern counties in South Dakota. I'm meteorologist Drew Lerner for the Red River Farm Network. The majority of the precipitation so far has been relatively light, but we're seeing some rumbles of thunder and some potential for further development as we go forward through the next few hours. So a close watch on these storms is warranted. We may end up seeing some locally intense thunderstorm activity for a little while once we get into the late evening and into the overnight tonight. Some locally heavy rainfall, some hail, and damaging wind will be a possibility. The precipitation should be concentrated on east central portions of North Dakota and also in the southeast part of the state, along with the immediate north central and northeastern part of South Dakota. And this will run across the border into west central sections of Minnesota as we go forward through the night tonight before gradually diminishing during the wee hours of the morning. Now, behind this will be a weak surface high pressure center that may chase a lot of the precipitation out of the region, but we could have a few spits and spats of moisture occurring during the course of the day tomorrow in parts of South Dakota, southern Minnesota, and maybe a few counties in southern North Dakota. The precipitation tomorrow will be nothing like that of today. Today's forecast, or this evening and overnight tonight, the rain totals will be moderate to locally heavy. There will be several areas in southeastern North Dakota and west central Minnesota that will get 1 to 2 inch amounts of moisture. There will be other areas that surround this that will see totals that will run from maybe 3/10 to 9/10 of an inch. In southern and east central parts of South Dakota and southwestern Minnesota, we don't look for more than 1/2 inch of moisture, and poor coverage may occur in those areas. Now, as we move a little bit deeper into this week, we will have some additional opportunity for a little bit of shower activity, but nothing quite as great as what will occur tonight. The only area that might be exceptional to that would be maybe a part of eastern North Dakota when on Thursday night going into Friday morning, we'll have a couple of runaway thunderstorms that will develop, most of which will produce less than 4 or 5 tenths of an inch of moisture, but there might be something locally intense. Temperatures over the next few days will start off a little bit on the chilly side, but by the end of the weekend, it's going to be downright nasty hot. High temperatures tomorrow will be in the 70s and 80s, but we'll work our way higher as we go forward through the following few days. And by the time we get to Sunday and Monday, we'll be looking at temperatures in the 90s to 106 degrees. For the Red River Farm Network, I'm meteorologist Drew Lerner.
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9: Inside Agriculture on the Red River Farm Network. According to the American Farm Bureau Federation, in 1940, 40% of the U.S. population were farmers and ranchers. Today, it's less than 2%. NDSU's Extension corn and wheat agronomist Claire Keene agrees that the labor shortage is a major issue and explains why.
25: That labor shortage has a lot of implications. It means that we have very few people out on the landscape doing the work. Very few people that know how to run the tractor, fill the air seeder, fix the shanks when they break. And when you're only one person or two people and a piece of equipment goes down, you lose the time to fix the equipment. And if you're fighting the weather as well in a wet spring, you know, you can't drive through the field any given day of the week. It needs to be ideally the proper soil moisture content so that your crop can grow, but it's not so wet that you sink in and you create ruts, and that's a problem next year.
9: Keene also warns how this could affect the agronomic side of farming.
25: And so some of the agronomic consequences of that, like I said, you know, there are ideal planting windows for our crops. Some crops are more forgiving than others. You can get them in the ground, you know, in call them moderately suitable conditions and they're happy. Other crops are more picky. And then you have issues about, say, planting early to avoid a disease or planting late to avoid a disease or an insect pest. And if your primary constraint is labor, meaning there's only one person to fill the drill box and go plant the crop, then how are you also expected at the same time to match what you're doing to those agronomic optimums every day?
9: Keene also says that we are seeing major developments in technology to help farmers struggling, but unfortunately, she doesn't believe it will solve this major issue.
0: Checking the markets here as we get closer to that close today, we're seeing some green on the screen now. We're in the grain markets. We're looking at Minneapolis wheat. September, we're up 2¾ cents now at 6.32¼. September, Chicago's up 3½ now, 6.17½. KC, September, up 1¾ at 6.51½. We got September corn up 5¾ cents, 4.44. Dease corn up 6¼, 4.64¼. We got August soybeans up 7¾, 11.91¾. November up 4¼ at 11.96½. August live cattle down 82 cents, 238.27. The feeders down 5, 360.45. 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
2: 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The Otter Tail County Sheriff's Office is seeking information on an attempted ATM burglary in Dalton. Deputies say that at around 1:51 last Friday morning, an unknown person entered the vestibule area of the Midwest Bank in Dalton, which contains an ATM. The suspect attempted to use tools to gain access to the machine, but was not successful. The Sheriff's Office is asking anyone with information about the attempted burglary to contact dispatch at 218-998-8555. A Baltimore woman was arrested in rural Battle Lake this weekend for attempting to drown her teenage daughter. The Otter Tail County Sheriff's Office received a report of domestic assault on West Battle Lake, northeast of the city of Battle Lake, at around 4:19 Sunday afternoon. Initial reports indicated that the mother, later identified as 35-year-old Jasmine Laws of Baltimore, Maryland, tried to drown her 15-year-old daughter during a domestic altercation. Laws was arrested for domestic assault by strangulation, and second-degree attempted murder. The victim was taken to Lake Region Hospital with non-life-threatening injuries. The incident is under investigation by the Sheriff's Office. An 18-year-old from Moorhead was flown to Sanford Hospital in Fargo after falling off a golf cart on the 4th of July. The Otter Tail County Sheriff's Office took a report of an injury accident near Lake Lida at around 8:54 Saturday evening. Deputies found that the male party was riding on the back of the golf cart when he fell off and sustained injuries to his head. He was flown to Sanford Hospital in Fargo by LifeLink 3. The driver, 18-year-old Brandon Lau of Moorhead, was issued a citation for underage drinking and driving. A teenage girl from Dent was injured on Sunday night after the ATV she was riding crashed into a downed tree. The Otter Tail County Sheriff's Office received a report of an ATV crash on 280th Avenue east of Pelican Rapids at around 8:26 Sunday night. Deputies reported that the 15-year-old male driver lost control of the ATV, veering off the road, into the ditch, and colliding with the downed tree, causing both occupants to be thrown from the vehicle. The passenger, a 17-year-old female, sustained head, neck, and hip pain and was flown to Sanford Hospital in Fargo for care. Neither occupant was wearing a helmet, and the driver was not injured. The accident remains under investigation. Two people were injured and several homes were damaged after a suspected tornado touched down near Floyd Lake just north of Detroit Lakes Monday evening. The Becker County Sheriff's Office says both victims suffered non-life-threatening injuries and were taken to Ascension St. Mary's Hospital for treatment. Emergency crews are continuing to assess the damage, which includes homes and other properties, as well as numerous downed trees and power lines throughout the area. Authorities are asking the public to avoid the Floyd Lake area while first responders and utility crews conduct damage assessments, clear debris, and restore power. An emergency shelter has been opened at M State College on Highway 34 for residents displaced by the storm or anyone needing assistance. State Senator Jordan Rasmussen and State Representatives Jeff Backer and Tom Murphy are hosting a town hall meeting at the Dalton Community Center tonight at 6. The town hall will be a legislative update on the 2026 session and a discussion on critical issues affecting Minnesota families and taxpayers, including fraud prevention and government accountability. Senator Rasmussen says this is an excellent opportunity to connect with your lawmakers and discuss key issues affecting people in our community. For KBRFRadio.com News, I'm Derek Sidian. Get more news at KBRFRadio.com. 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
3: Here's your forecast from News Talk 1250 KBRF. Today, partly sunny with a high near 83, east-northeast wind. Overnight, some more rain likely with a low of 63. Could see some rain into Wednesday as well, otherwise cloudy for the day with 77 tomorrow. And Thursday, sunny with a high of 82. That's your forecast from News Talk 1250 KBRF.
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0: The Markley, Van Camp, and Robbins Show. Jamie Markley, David Van Camp, Scott Robbins, thank you for being here. News update, David Van Camp.
29: Well, the cows on The View brought on their favorite Republican, and that's any Republican that doesn't like Donald Trump anymore. It'd be Marjorie Taylor Greene.
0: Really?
29: Yeah, because she put out a tweet where she was saying that AIPAC, the American-based pro-Israel lobbying firm,
0: mm-hmm.
29: was partially to blame for all the stuff coming out about Graham Plattner.
0: You mean like he didn't do any of these things?
29: Like I agree with the basic thesis that the timing of this is perfect for Democrats to parachute somebody in at the last minute because they have such a flawed candidate in Graham Plattner. That doesn't mean that it's all just completely made up.
0: Well, no,
29: and certainly I don't know that the Jews have had anything to do with it because I'm pretty sure. That if there was a secret cabal of Jewish people, they would have dropped this, you know, sometime around the Nazi tattoo thing coming to light.
0: Probably so, yes.
29: Weird.
0: Did they put some sort of Jewish hex on him that made him rapey?
29: 5 years ago?
0: Exactly.
29: Yeah, okay.

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0: Good afternoon. I'm Jamie Dickerman with a market update here on the Red River Farm Network. Well, the markets ended up closing on the positive side of things, according to the grain markets anyway. Huge day yesterday, little bit less than that today, according to Bolt Marketing's Dwayne Bussey.
1: No, I really like seeing the follow-through buying after yesterday's huge move up, right? This is a very good thing for the bulls. That's what they want to see. They don't want to see a one-day spike up and go right back down. So, and we tested this morning. You know, we started green, went red for a while, and then found the buying interest. I think it's pretty obvious that China's definitely in here buying some of the board, maybe buying some of the cash commodity as well. It sounds like there was rumors last night that they bought 6 cargoes of U.S. soybeans. And, you know, if they're going to reach that 25 million metric ton that the White House is kind of said that they're going to do this next marketing year, they're going to have to buy about 1 million metric ton each week just to get it done before Brazil's crop is available in 2027. So,
0: livestock markets, end of the day, mostly lower.
1: Yeah, this market feels a little bit heavy here lately. We're through all the big holidays, the biggest grilling demand. I mean, it still continues during the summer, but we've reached the peak. There's no doubt about that. And feels like we reached the peak of the cash market too. You know, we traded as high as 260 a while back, and we've been drifting back lower ever since. Expectations are for lower cash again this week, and that kind of just seems to put pressure on the cattle market. But it's actually.
0: That's Bolt Marketing's Dwayne Bussey. Dow Jones Industrial Average down 108 points, 52,947. This is the Red River Farm Network. Here's the latest from CHS Ag Services. Sales agronomist Brandon Soley talks about the importance of putting fungicide on your soybeans.
2: The last couple of years with the weather we've had, the white mold has definitely gotten to be more and more of a concern in the soybeans. And so, you know, there's a lot of products that we used in the past that were good at adding yield, but maybe weren't super strong on white mold. And so, you know, I kind of look for the right product now to do both, being we're doing it. And for me, I've kind of landed on using Miravis Neo the last couple of years. Neo from Syngenta is a really good product for adding yield, you know, to the beans, but also it does a great job with suppression of white mold. My top recommendation for this year will be Miravis Neo at the R2 timing or full bloom timing on the soybeans. And I've traditionally seen a minimum of a 5 bushel yield increase and sometimes quite a bit more.
0: 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Introducing Rapixo fungicide from Corteva Agriscience. 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
0: Closing numbers, Minneapolis wheat September up 3.5 today, 633. We had September Chicago up 4.5 at 618.5. Kansas City wheat September up 3 today at 652.75. And the July corn up 1.75 today, 442.5. Dees corn up 6.5, 464.25. The August soybeans up 9.75 today, 1193.75. November up 5.5, 1197.75. Live cattle August down 67 today, 238.42. August feeders up 15 cents, 360.65. 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
3: This is Kathy at Jankapazoo. We have planned a really great summer for you. Fun, adventure, and special celebrations. That's right. Tell the Orangutan turns 40 in June. The Prairie Rose Carousel will be 100 years old. And what's that, Nico? Yeah, I'll tell. So, yeah, Nico turned 21 this spring. Yes, I know that makes you an adult. No, trust me, I know. I'm still cleaning up the juice boxes. Anyway, come to Jankapazoo where the wild kids party.

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1: CNN headline. Happening now. Trump in Turkey. Meeting with Erdogan ahead of the NATO summit. We've got a special guest joining us here in a minute, but we got a second to listen in here. Trump's talking. Let's hear what he's saying, please, as we start off Hot Talk with the Ox.
2: And I wasn't happy about that. You can imagine, I wasn't happy about that.
3: Mr. President, you seem to express optimism that a deal between Russia and Ukraine is close. Why do you think that? What conditions have changed? Did Putin seem...
2: About with what?
3: Russia-Ukraine. Did Putin seem open to any concessions that he
2: had? Never changed. I just don't want him killing people. You know, it doesn't affect the United States. When Biden was here, he gave them hundreds of billions of dollars worth of equipment. Now I sell the equipment for, you know, fair price, full price. And I sell it not to Ukraine, I sell it to the European Union, they pay us. But with me, it's not anything to do other than I'd like to save lives. You have 25, 35, 30, one time it hit 41,000 a month souls. They're dead. They leave their mother in Ukraine, they leave their mother and father in Russia, Ukraine. They wave goodbye, and a week later, they're dead. It's crazy. And I would like to see, it doesn't affect us. It's really, you know, it's far away. It affects Europe much more. We're there to help Europe. But it doesn't affect the United States. We have an ocean in between. But, you know, it's just, I can't stand watching what's happening. I've seen the pictures of those battlefields, and it's a drone war. It's a war of drones. It's a whole new technology. And we're actually the leader in drones now. We have the most sophisticated drones, but people wouldn't believe how

0: He's talking about Greenland. You can't really hear it, but he's talking about Greenland.
1: And it's surrounded by China's chips and Russian chips. And that's not going to happen. Chips, it's not going to happen. It was Greenland that, and it continues to be, that should be controlled by the United States, not by Denmark. And when they wouldn't go along with it, and
2: that's
1: with all
2: right.
1: the money we spent to help them was Russia, mm-hmm. and we don't have to spend any money, we could remove all of our soldiers out of Europe. Because as you probably noticed, Europe's a very different place than it was 20 years ago. A lot different, much different. They're much different, and they better be careful. With immigration
2: wow.
1: and energy. If they're not careful with those two things, you're not going to have a Europe anymore.
2: Wow. You knew there was going to be something good from this, didn't you? Wow. Can't really hear what they're saying there. So this is great. Donald Trump in Turkey. The NATO summit, of course, he's not thrilled with NATO. We expected some headlines, some fireworks coming out of this. Right away. Yeah. Wow. Europe 20 years ago. Like, basically what, I mean, reading between the lines, right? He's saying, it's not worth it. We don't even know you anymore, Europe. You don't even know yourself. We're not going to come to your rescue. If anybody attacks you, it's not worth it. Is that what he's saying? It sounds like it. Wow. All right. How's that for all of you isolationists, right? It's like, hey, okay. Hot Talk with the Ox, a big morning today. We welcome you. We've got a really special guest joining us here in moments. I'll tell you who it is in a second. But then in a little over an hour, we have Ryan Fitsum. He's the mayor of Sartell. I have seen quite a bit of statewide news over the Verso paper site. The old paper mill there on the at the dam in Sartell. This could happen here. The mayor saying to the statewide media, saying, nope, the city's not going to develop it, but we'd love to sell it to somebody who will, touting it up as maybe the next Stillwater. How cool would that be? So boats could come up, right, and dock there, I guess. You know, the upper river there where all the people live. All the cool people. Wow. We could have some. This could be something. So the mayor's going to make his pitch to us here coming up in a little over an hour. And then, of course, the Westside Liquor Wine Line and subsequent wine line. In between, we have a development in soccer. We have a development in politics. Maybe you're paying attention to the main race. But the 14th Amendment, getting a lot of attention lately after the birthright citizenship ruling by the Supreme Court. Curtis Hill is the former Indiana Attorney General and a black man who will explain to us exactly what the 14th Amendment was for. And it was not to give anybody from anywhere an opportunity to have anchor babies. I don't know that he's going to say that. I'm assuming he's going to say that. He is now with the National Center for Public Policy Research with Project 21 and their Free Enterprise Project. I'm sure he's been on with us before. But we do a lot with this organization, and so we'll welcome Curtis Hill talking all things 14th Amendment. That is in moments. Tell your friends, stay tuned to Hot Talk with the Ox.
3: Time shut down on another day of trading. Here's Tuesday's Closing Market Minute. Corn for September up 5.5, December up 6.5, March up 6.5, soybeans for August up 9.75, September up 6 cents, November up 5.5, soybean meal for August up 3.30, September up 3.30, December up $3, Chicago wheat for September 4.5 higher, December up 5.25, March up 6 cents, hard red winter wheat for September up 3 cents, so is December, hard red spring wheat for September up 3.75, December up 3.25, Minneapolis spring wheat for September up 3.5, with December up 4.25. Into live cattle for August, down 67.5 cents, October down 67.5 cents, December down 47.5 cents. Feeders for August, 15 cents higher. September down 47.5 cents. October down to 102.5. November down to 145. Lean hogs for August down 160. October down 90.

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1: Here's your forecast from News Talk 1250 KBRF. Today, partly sunny with a high near 83, east-northeast wind. Overnight, some more rain likely with a low of 63. Could see some rain into Wednesday as well. Otherwise, cloudy for the day with 77 tomorrow. And Thursday, sunny with a high of 82. That's your forecast from News Talk 1250 KBRF.
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0: This is the Ox. Welcome to Hot Talk with the Ox, the Tuesday edition. The Tuesday following, of course, the 4th of July week. Can you stand it? Wow. All right. How about this heat? Digging it?
1: Yes.
0: Loving it?
1: Yep.
0: All right. Yep. Had a little power outage last night at my place, though. I got to say, I got a little nervous. I think it was out for 5-6 hours, right in the middle of the night. Yikes. You know, you just don't know what's going to happen. I see these commercials, right, of these house generators. Oh, I got a generator for your house when the power goes out. Like, when does the power go out, right? Like, once every 4 years for a few hours. But there's that one time when, oh, it's going to go out for 4 days. Like, I want to get one, but I don't know if it's worth it. Maybe just have some good batteries around. Whatever, it's amazing, even in the middle of the night, especially when it's 90 degrees outside, how we are so dependent on power. Like, there were several things in my life that I needed in the middle of the night that are dependent on power. I have no idea. Never even thought about it. What in the world? Joining us now, though, talking about some big issues. Certainly, we were graced with a Supreme Court ruling, ahem, recently, upholding so-called birthright citizenship, citing the 14th Amendment to the U.S. Constitution. Curtis Hill is his name. Curtis Hill is the former Indiana Attorney General. Now with the National Center for Public Policy Research, their Project 21 and Free Enterprise Project. Curtis, welcome back, my friend, to Hot Talk with the Ox. Good to have you on.
2: Good morning. Good morning, Ox. Great to be here.
0: Yeah, man. We could talk to you about a lot of things, for sure. But tell me about this 14th Amendment deal. And I think it's been lost in the conversation as to, you know, what was the origin, if you will, of what we now call birthright citizenship?
2: Well, birthright citizenship, as you noted, got its start in the post-slavery days of the 18th century. And it was remedial in purpose. It was intended to fix the horrors of the Dred Scott decision, which said that blacks, neither free or slave, could be citizens of the United States. That was a horrible decision. The Congress decided to fix it, and so they put a 14th Amendment in that established citizenship by birth and also by implication allegiance to this country. It was designed to fix the problem left over from the legacy of slavery. It's now been perverted to become a weekend pass, if you will, for foreign nationals to be able to temporarily come into the country or illegally come into the country and be blessed with the provisions of citizenship, which in my view has entirely cheapened the birthright process and citizenship altogether.
0: No question. Yeah, it's really a shame. So many ramifications of that, which we can get to here in a minute. But sticking to this constitutional, you know, whatever tenet that people are saying, well, this is why it's legal. This almost, Curtis, could have been something that would have expired, like, in a generation. I mean, is that the way you read the 14th Amendment? Like, it was really just for kind of this one snapshot in history?
2: Well, I think it was designed to fix a problem, and that problem being that we were not referring to our black citizens in America as citizens. That was its purpose. Now, it would have an ongoing element to it in the sense that people that were in this country legally, people that were aligned to this country that had babies, their children would be citizens. So it has an ongoing effect. What's been read into it now is that there's seemingly some right that foreign nationals have to be able to come over here and drop a kid and go back, and they have citizens. And the national security implications are really what I'm concerned about, because you now have the United States Supreme Court giving the green light to China to send over hordes and hordes of pregnant women to have a baby here in America, go back to China, and then when they turn 18 years of age, they can vote in an American election. That's not just a fluke. That's a real dangerous probability of what we have to look for in the future. And so it's imperative that we look at our own freedoms and make determinations of what types of adjustments that we need to make moving forward to protect our future.
0: And I don't know, you know, for sure that the justices that that upheld this, you know, some of the more conservative ones, I'm not sure that, right, that they in their hearts of hearts wouldn't have wanted to have voted against this. For some reason, they felt that it was, you know, germane to the Constitution, that it was congruent, that the way that we've been interpreting it is, in fact, what was supposed to be. So that being said, I mean, is there an appetite for, and is there an avenue for statutorily, at least, or something, curbing what you just said is this national security threat?
2: Well, there certainly is. There certainly ought to be an appetite. Whether there is or not is hard to say because Congress is so fundamentally broken. What it takes to get a constitutional amendment is far beyond what it takes just to get a law passed. And we've got a United States Senate that sits on its heels and refuses to get anything done. We've got a Congress that's always on the brink of losing its authority in terms of the Republicans in Congress. So it's hard to say, but that's where the remedy lies. The remedy lies in Congress. Congress was the initial authors of the 14th Amendment that created the birthright citizenship, and so it's Congress that now has the power and authority to take action and move forward. I would hope, we would all hope that this would go beyond partisanship, and especially when we look at the national security implications. I mean, we're not just talking about someone coming over from Mexico having a baby. That's the typical immigration story. We're talking about serious opportunities for espionage and deeply planting anti-American philosophies that don't assimilate and that have don't have our best interests at heart. That's a long-term play, but now is the time for us to determine the ways in which we're going to fight this battle.
0: Amen. It's very, very troubling. Let me ask you then, and this is one thing that, I mean, nothing has changed, right? This ruling just upholds the exact thing that people have been operating under the assumption in the first place. So really,
2: exactly.
0: Other than us all talking about it, this has been in place forever.
2: Yes, it's been in place forever. It's been assumed. The reason that it came into the forefront of the news is because the president, rightfully so, issued an executive order denying birthright citizenship for foreign nationals as those that were here illegally. Makes common sense. So that's what pushed it into the forefront. That's what got it challenged into the court, and that's what got it to the Supreme Court. But this has been going on for years and years, and it needed to come to a head because we need to put the right level of energy on this problem so that we can fix it. The fix won't come within the next 10 or 20 years. This is a fix that has to take place as quickly as it can from a constitutional standpoint, but to turn around the damage that's being done on a daily basis, that's going to take decades.
0: Curtis, are you versed on, there's been a lot of concern about the chain migration, if you will, or, you know, these kids that do have a citizenship in the United States I think is it 21 where they can bring apply to bring their parents and other family members over to also be citizens?
2: I don't know the answer to that question. I think it's that's part of the dangers of having such a loosey-goosey policy with respect to who can become citizens and who can't.
0: So moving forward, is there any way that we could that Congress could author legislation that would say, you know, okay, if you want to be a citizen, you can be a citizen, but you're not allowed dual citizenship. In other words, if a Chinese person comes over here, or if a Chinese couple and the gal gives birth here, well, that person, sure, you can be a U.S. citizen, but you're not allowed joint citizenship. Is there any way to legislate that?
2: Well, Congress could certainly legislate it if it had the will to do so.
0: Really? Okay.
2: The problem that I have with Congress is Congress can't get it can't get anything straight. We can't get a simple measure like the SAVE Act through the Senate because the Senate is completely swamped down with on both sides with folks who absolutely have no incentive to make the Senate work. They just spin their wheels, and so legislation gets passed in the House, gets over to the Senate, and dies a slow death. But to your point, Congress has the authority by virtue of the Constitution to create statutes that can address these issues and put us on the right track if we can get the right Congress elected.
0: Okay. Finally, Curtis, an alarming number from the Pew Research Center. About 9% of U.S. births are to illegal or temporary legal immigrant mothers.
2: Wow.
0: I mean, there's a statistic for you.
2: 9%. That ought to put a level of fear in every American. And unfortunately, it doesn't. And there's even a great deal of people who applaud that type of situation. But, yeah. You know, we don't need to have a situation where we have foreign nationals having children that don't have an allegiance to the United States. One of the biggest problems that we have is the lack of assimilation of people who come here from other countries, and also the anti-American climate from people who are born here already. People who don't appreciate this country, who have a disrespect and a hate for the nation. We need more people in this country that put America first and recognize the exceptionalism that is behind our American freedoms. So whatever it takes to get to that standard is what we have to shoot for.
0: Well, Curtis, I appreciate the work you guys do at the National Center for Public Policy Research, and having time for us today, former Attorney General of the State of Indiana. Any more political runs in your future, sir?
2: Well, you know, you never say never. Right now, we're having a good run at being behind the scenes and supporting other great candidates. But I think the frustrations that we see out there demand that we continue to look at opportunities going forward.
0: Well, we'll be watching. Curtis, thanks for your time today, sir. Appreciate the conversation.
2: Thank you, Ox. Take care.
0: Anytime. Thank you, Curtis. Curtis Hill, former Indiana Attorney General on Hot Talk with the Ox. Great conversation. I don't know if it matters. I think it kind of does to establish that he is a black man talking about the 14th Amendment, what it really is all about. Because if white people talk about it, we're racist. Coming up on Hot Talk with the Ox, I know what you're thinking. You're thinking, Ox, there's a ton of things to talk about today, and you'd be right. However, did you realize it's National Dive Bar Day?
1: Fun.
0: Almost every year we go through this. It just conjures up all kinds of tasty memories, doesn't it? Next on Hot Talk with the Ox.
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4: With SRN News, I'm Bob Agnew in Washington. President Trump has begun the NATO summit in Turkey. He's spoken with a lot of diplomatic leaders, and various issues came up, not the least of which is U.S. support in the long run for the alliance. The president has expressed his frustration in the recent past over European leaders unwilling to help the U.S. in its war against Iran. Today, he did stress that U.S. would honor its commitment to excellence when it comes to maintaining planes that may be sold to Turkey. It's also a showcase of a series of military projects worth billions of dollars in an attempt to persuade the president that they're making a stronger Europe and a stronger NATO, and much of that hardware could come from U.S. defense manufacturers. Maine's Democrat Party now calling on its U.S. Senate nominee there, Graham Plattner, to withdraw from the race that follows new allegations of sexual assault. This is SRN News.
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6: 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The Otter Tail County Sheriff's Office is seeking information on an attempted ATM burglary in Dalton. Deputies say that at around 1:51 last Friday morning, an unknown person entered the vestibule area of the Midwest Bank in Dalton, which contains an ATM. The suspect attempted to use tools to gain access to the machine, but was not successful. The sheriff's office is asking anyone with information about the attempted burglary to contact dispatch at 218-998-8555. An 18-year-old from Moorhead was flown to Sanford Hospital in Fargo after falling off a golf cart on the 4th of July. The Otter Tail County Sheriff's Office took a report of an injury accident near Lake Lida at around 8:54 Saturday evening. Deputies found that the male party was riding on the back of the golf cart when he fell off and sustained injuries to his head. He was flown to Sanford Hospital in Fargo by LifeLink 3. The driver, 18-year-old Brandon Lau of Moorhead, was issued a citation for underage drinking and driving. A teenage girl from Dent was injured on Sunday night after the ATV she was riding crashed into a downed tree. The Otter Tail County Sheriff's Office received a report of an ATV crash on 280th Avenue east of Pelican Rapids at around 8:26 Sunday night. Deputies reported that the 15-year-old male driver lost control of the ATV, veering off the road into the ditch and colliding with the downed tree, causing both occupants to be thrown from the vehicle. The passenger, a 17-year-old female, sustained head, neck, and hip pain and was flown to Sanford Hospital in Fargo for care. Neither occupant was wearing a helmet, and the driver was not injured. The National Weather Service has confirmed a tornado touched down just north of Detroit Lakes Monday night, causing extensive damage in the Floyd Lake and Oakland Beach area. Becker County Sheriff Todd Glander says cleanup is underway.
3: This community, they step up, they stick together, we help each other. As far as how we feel, it's amazing. You know, we can't say enough.
6: Glander says friends, relatives, and neighbors were on scene within minutes, helping those whose homes were damaged by the tornado. State Senator Jordan Rasmussen and State Representatives Jeff Backer and Tom Murphy are hosting a town hall meeting at the Dalton Community Center tonight at 6. The town hall will be a legislative update on the 2026 session and a discussion on critical issues affecting Minnesota families and taxpayers, including fraud prevention and government accountability. Senator Rasmussen says this is an excellent opportunity to connect with your lawmakers and discuss key issues affecting people in our community. For KBRFradio.com News, I'm Derek Sidian. 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
7: Here's your forecast from News Talk 1250 KBRF. Today, partly sunny with a high near 83, east-northeast wind. Overnight, some more rain likely with a low of 63. Could see some rain into Wednesday as well. Otherwise, cloudy for the day with 77 tomorrow. And Thursday, sunny with a high of 82. 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

0: This is the Ox. Welcome to Hot Talk with the Ox. It is Tuesday, of course, which means in an hour and a half or so, we've got Jeff Anderson in the Westside Liquor Wine Line, followed by the Westside Liquor Wine Line. Here are your wines of the week. And you'll have a chance at $25 free at Westside Liquor, same as cash. Oh, boy, oh, boy, oh, boy. And then, well, before that, actually, before that, we have Ryan Fitzum joining us, the mayor of Sartell. Got a little riverfront property, a little primo riverfront property above the dam in Sartell for sale. Ha ha! What would you like to see there, etc. So we're excited about that. That's getting some statewide attention. The next Stillwater of central Minnesota, maybe, on the mighty Mississippi. This could be cool. But before we get there, all right, yeah. I mean, obviously, there's I mean, unless you've been freeze-dried or doing hard time, there is a major political news story right now. En Fuego, and that's this Graham Plattner idiot in Maine. All right, so if you're not familiar, if you've been freeze-dried, doing a hard time, don't even know what I'm talking about, and for those of you who do know, that I'll keep it short, but he is the candidate to oust Susan Collins so that they can get a Democrat senator, U.S. senator in Maine, because Susan Collins has been a Republican in a rather Democrat state. And that's why a lot of times we're mad at Susan Collins, because she's voting, you know, not like a conservative Republican would, because if she did, she would be out and then the Senate would be out of balance and the Democrats would be in control and it'd be terrible. So we take the good with the bad. I get it. That's how the game's played. The Democrats put up Graham Plattner, an oyster farmer, with Nazi tattoos and whatever.
1: Yep.
0: I mean, this guy is a clown. This guy is ridiculous. And I got a channel, I got to give credit to, reference him every now and then. Blois Olson is a political analyst. He puts out a series of political clearinghouse newsletters each day. He's been around for a long time, and I like reading his stuff, and he and I see eye to eye on a lot of things. And his take on this is exactly where my mind has been the whole time. And he's got a kind of a long write up today. I'll use it because it's what I would have written as well. But you have a situation right now where you had the Democrats doubling down on Graham Plattner. Everybody could see that this guy is a loose cannon, a loser, a moron, bad news. Everybody could see it. We could see that Joe Biden was inept. We can see that this guy is a scumbag. And I'm sorry to say that. I don't usually call people names like that. But this guy is the last person you would ever want to run as a U.S. Senate candidate in any party. And yet the Democrats insisted, no, nothing to see here. And all of the mainstream Democrats endorsed this guy. Governor Tim Walz, Pocahontas, Schumer, all these guys. No, Graham Plattner, he's our man. Yeah, can't wait. Well, now he's accused of rape. And it looks like it's a very legitimate accusation. Not like today, but like 5 years ago or whatever it was. Right? This is in the past. And now, all of a sudden, everybody that endorsed him is coming out and saying, time to withdraw from the race. Time to get out. All of a sudden, after all the stupid things that this guy was clearly not ready to make decisions. Understand what a U.S. senator or a congressman does. They don't just represent the state they're from. In fact, they barely do that. They are voting on things that affect the entire nation. The governor is the one that affects the state, but the senator, everything they vote on affects all of us. So essentially, we're all stuck with the decisions made by these people that are elected in the various states. So we all have a stake in this. This isn't just, well, it's Maine. No, we have a stake in this. And we're all watching it. Everybody's saying, wait a minute here. You can't pick this guy. And now he's being accused of rape. According to just about everybody, they're saying it's a credible accusation. He's denying it, but he is saying, and I'm paraphrasing here, basically, that he's denying it, but he's not making any announcements yet. He's thinking about what his candidacy is going to become now. In other words, he'll be dropping out of the race. because I mean he has no friends now all of a sudden, and these people. Like, what was Tim Wall? What does Tim Walz have in this? He's flown out to Maine. He's campaigned for this guy. He's tweeted about how great of a guy he is. All our people have. I mean, all the Democrats have. They're like, no, don't believe your lying eyes. This is ridiculous. We've got to stop with these candidates that everybody can see are flawed at best, criminal at worst. This guy had no business being a U.S. senator. Okay, and there's a rape victim. I haven't seen her plea. She apparently went on with Jake Tapper. I think Axios actually broke this somehow. And then CNN's Jake Tapper sat down with him and, sat down with her, excuse me. And so it's a little bit sensitive what I'm about to say, so I don't mean to immediately just minimize the victim here. Because I mean, we're believing the victim. So, somebody got raped, and then of course this is where I'll risk being insensitive because we're doing a political analysis on this anyway. But for the rape victim herself. What now? So I don't know how that works. I can't say for sure. But like, where was she 5 years ago when the rape happened? I know that there can be issues there. I don't know the whole story. Haven't seen the Jake Tapper interview. So it's really unfortunate if this happened. He was drunk, I guess, and they were kind of seeing each other, and he was wasted. And then he raped her somehow, according to her. And so now we have that. So all of a sudden, everybody's believing this gal and saying that they believe her, and therefore he needs to leave. In fact, no, like even the Chuck Schumer, who's the other these senators like that run their Senate campaign arms are saying, Gillibrand, I think, you know, we're not giving any money to this guy. We're not going to fund this guy now. So they're all just turning on him. And it's sort of like everything we've known about this guy has portended a rotten piece of crap person. Not fit to be a U.S. senator. And now all of a sudden this happens. So this is where I'm going. This is a little bit dangerous. So that being said, well, guess what? The Republic, whether I don't know if this was a Republican strategy, I don't know what it is, but you've heard nonstop pounding on this guy by Republicans. And finally, now it's gotten to the point where this accusation is unforgivable. You can't walk away from this. You can't say, no, that's not what my tattoo means. Or, well, I was a different person then when I got that tattoo. Or, well, you know, whatever it is. So you can't really walk away from this one. And so, the Republicans have taken this bait, or whether they... You know, I mean, somebody must have known about this poor gal and has been talking to her saying, look, you got to come forward. You can't let this guy become a senator. I assume that was happening because I don't know what changed her mind. Or maybe she's seeing it and realizing that. But if it was a political strategy, which everything is, well, now there's time in the state of Maine for him to withdraw and for them to come up with another candidate to put in and be able to campaign all summer for the November election. July 13th, which is Monday, a week from yesterday, is the deadline. So they have 1 week. Plattner can withdraw. He's got a week to withdraw. And then the party has 2 weeks after that to replace him. So, assuming that he withdraws, They got 3 weeks to come up with a guy, and they've got the guy that took second in the primary, right? But the governor was like a distant fourth or something stupid like that, right? Whatever that deal was. My point is, the timing of this sure looks to me like the damn Republicans have done it again. Could you have just waited 3 weeks? It's just like, it's like, shut up about walls for a while. Let him be the candidate. And that's why I say I don't know, you know, why this gal came forward. Now, why didn't she come forward 6 months ago, 5 years ago, whatever, so that this guy would have never ascended to this position and been actually the Senate candidate? I don't know that. I don't want to be insensitive, but from a political analyst standpoint, if this was some sort of a coaxing by Republicans or what, I don't know. But it's just like, they're going to come up with, like, what? Who's it going to be? They're going to come up with somebody. I don't know this, but you can just picture it happening. Who doesn't suck, who doesn't have nasty tattoos, who isn't a rapist, who might even be, I don't know, a movie star. Maybe there's somebody who's got name recognition. Maybe there's somebody who's on camera lifting a burning car off a child or, you know, teaching children, impoverished schools, donating to various causes, volunteering for the PTA. Right? I don't know. But it's just like, I can't. Wow. Can you just keep it under wraps for a couple of weeks? Now, I would, like, again, I don't mean to be insensitive, because if she had to come forward with this, she had to come forward on her time, whatever it is, she had to do what she had to do. But after 5 years, it's curious to me. So now watch. All of a sudden, there's going to be a wonderful candidate from Maine who makes Susan Collins look like a moron. Right. Whatever it is, the cynical political analyst in me just kind of drops my chin and says, here we go again. We just can't help ourselves. However, again, and I would say that it is the constant haranguing of this candidate about his weaknesses by Republicans that now gets him into this situation. Because if it wasn't for all this, my guess is, like, what has been done prior to this? My guess is this, you know, this would not necessarily be an existential, you know, I mean, if he's denying it, that didn't happen. Well, okay, well, then we'll give him his day in court, right? Innocent until proven guilty. But with the constant pounding on this guy by Republicans and conservatives, I mean, they just needed one real tangible thing to get him out after this. Fascinating. It's just fascinating how this happens. Numberless Mike, welcome to Hot Talk with the Ox on the Boulder Tap House studio line.
1: Totally agree with the Ox. We did it to ourselves again. Just like Walt, I don't know if we did it. I still, deep down, I think the Democrats finally panicked and took them out themselves. If he, you know, if he actually leaves, maybe he's too stubborn and dumb to leave. But we probably both know that ain't going to happen.
0: No, he's out. I don't think there's no question, right? I mean, this is an existential blow here. You know, it's over. But you raise a good point. Yeah, I mean, was it the Democrats that did this? And but even let's say it was, and that they're the ones that coaxed this Jenny gal, God bless her, to come forward now. But again, if it wasn't for the constant berating of this candidate and the making public of everything all along, you know, this could have dragged on for a while.
1: Right.
0: Even if the Democrats brought it out.
1: You know, Fox News is 24/7 going after this guy. And I'm just saying, shut up. You know, can we just let him get to the election and then... You know what? If we don't beat him, shame on us, I guess. You know, if there really are that many Democrats, socialists, / commies out there. We got more problems than we think we might have. So I don't know. Yeah, same thing with Walz. I so wanted him to run, and he was so eminently beatable. And now we got Sweet Amy.
0: Yep.
1: Everybody has got this image of her. It was Sweet Amy. Oh, she's so nice. Hey, you know, look at her voting record.
0: Mm-hmm.
1: I don't know.
0: Our timing is just...
1: The news, it is, yeah.
0: We'll see
1: what happens, I guess.
0: Yeah. Thanks, Numberless Mike. Appreciate that.
1: Yep.
0: Yeah. But again, I mean, we have a rape victim here, and I don't want to be insensitive to that, but this is a political analysis of this whole thing, and I don't know how it went down. I didn't see the Jake Tapper interview. Maybe she talks about it. Maybe she is a Democrat, or I don't know what she is politically, or if that even factors in. I don't know what goes through your mind in a situation like that. But yeah, no, this guy's out. I assume by the end of the day we'll have an announcement from him. So who will be the next candidate in Maine? Will it overturn the balance of power in the U.S. Senate? Is Susan Collins a short timer? This is Hot Talk with the Ox.
2: Here's your forecast from News Talk 1250 KBRF. Today, partly sunny with a high near 83, east-northeast wind. Overnight, some more rain likely with a low of 63. Could see some rain into Wednesday as well. Otherwise, cloudy for the day with 77 tomorrow. And Thursday, sunny with a high of 82. That's your forecast from News Talk 1250 KBRF.
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0: This is the Ox. Welcome to Hot Talk with the Ox on this 7th day of July. I remember, and I've shared this before on the 7th of July, 7777. That was a big, they did a big news deal on that, like on Tom Brokaw or something, or whoever the news guys were back in 77. And it was funny, it showed people like at the track, you know, betting on the 7th horse and the 7th race on 7777. Lucky number 7, Terrible Todd.
1: Yep.
0: Next year, if we make it that far, it'll be 7727. All right. Something anyway. But it's also National Dive Bar Day. And somebody on the Boulder Tap House text line texted me that it's also National Strawberry Sundae Day.
1: Oh.
0: A little deeper dive into the sundae, it's got an interesting history. We actually do have some speculation and asserted supposed facts of how the sundae was ever invented. We may or may not be able to get to that coming up next. I got a couple more texts on the conversation about how Republicans seem to play into the Democrats' hands by teeing up bad candidates to allow them to be out of the race in time to bring up somebody better for the Democrats and win the elections. All that next on Hour 2 on Hot Talk with the Ox.
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11: Everyone has...
12: News this hour at Town Hall. I'm Bob Agnew in Washington. President Trump is in Turkey for a NATO summit. As the transatlantic military alliance announced billions of dollars in arms deals, some of that money could well be going to U.S. defense manufacturers. The NATO Secretary General Mark Rutte says the allies do need to present credible plans to reach defense spending targets, as President Trump has been requesting.
13: Here in Ankara, I expect nations to present clear, concrete, incredible plans to reach that 5% goal.
12: Earlier today, NATO hosted a defense forum that spotlighted billions of dollars in new military projects. Ukrainian pilots have been using mid-range drones to disrupt Russian supply lines.
14: From a command post in Kharkiv, they target roads and logistics deep behind enemy lines. This strategy aims to cut off supplies like food and ammunition to Russian troops. The drones equipped with Starlink satellite communications fill the gap between frontline and long-range strike capabilities. Ukraine's success increased after SpaceX blocked unauthorized Russian access to Starlink. Ukrainian commanders say the impact has been significant, slowing Russian advances. Russia is trying to counter with mobile fire groups and electronic warfare, but Ukraine's campaign has kept them on the back foot. Keith Peters, Washington.
12: Democrats are pulling their support from Maine Senate candidate Graham Plattner amid new allegations of sexual assault. Senator Tom Cotton told the Salem Radio Network all the drama now means that incumbent Susan Collins is likely to keep her job.
1: He may drop out in the next week before the Maine deadline, and they'll replace him with some retread Democratic loser. And that Democrat may not have a Nazi tattoo and may not abuse women. But that Democrat will share his radical left-wing agenda, and that's why Susan Collins will beat whoever it is they put up.
12: Plattner denies the accusation. He has not resigned, but is considering his next steps. More on these stories at townhall.com.
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12: World Cup hopes dash for the U.S. Midfielder Tyler Adams says they just made it too easier for Belgium in their loss last night.
15: It stinks. I don't like to be eliminated from anything. I think, again, tonight was not a good performance probably overall. It's not what we look to achieve.
12: U.S. hopes to advance came to a crashing end with a decisive 4-1 defeat by Belgium. The British military says three tankers have been struck by projectiles in the Strait of Hormuz in the latest attacks targeting vessels moving through the narrow mouth of the Persian Gulf. The new assaults threatening to choke off the flow of traffic, just as a lot of those bottleneck ships are trying to make their way through. Higher oil prices driving down the value of some blue chip stocks on Wall Street today. Brent crude was up about $1.90 per barrel. West Texas Intermediate also up close to $2 a barrel. On Wall Street at the close, the Dow was off 131 points. Breaking news at townhall.com. Two Romanian nationals in the U.S. have pleaded guilty to wire fraud tied to a large SNAP benefits scheme.
16: Prosecutors say the pair were part of an identity theft ring spanning multiple states. From the summer of 2024 until last August, they allegedly used skimming devices to steal SNAP information, then bought hundreds of dollars in bulk items, reselling them for profit. The fraud totaled more than $760,000, causing substantial hardship for over 10 victims. Both could face up to 20 years in prison as the administration targets SNAP fraud nationwide. I'm Bill Alexander.
12: America's biggest airlines are expanding their premium cabins and adding more luxury perks, hoping to attract the high-paying passengers. Experts say airline competition for customers who are willing to shell out big bucks for comfortable seats and chef-designed food has really been growing in recent years, ever since the end of the COVID-19 pandemic. More on these stories at townhall.com.
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17: Here's your forecast from News Talk 1250 KBRF. Today, partly sunny with a high near 83, east-northeast wind. Overnight, some more rain likely with a low of 63. Could see some rain into Wednesday as well, otherwise cloudy for the day with 77 tomorrow. And Thursday, sunny with a high of 82. That's your forecast from News Talk 1250 KBRF.
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1: On this seventh day of July.
0: Which means a couple different things. It's National Strawberry Sundae Day. And it's Dive Bar, National Dive Bar Day. Oh, game on. I mean, we go there in a moment. Mm-hmm. Absolutely. But also 320-251-1990 on the Boulder Tap House studio or text line, because we have a huge political story right now nationally, and it really ties into a larger political conversation, and I'm willing to go there. Long as we're on it, I'll see this thing head on here, and if you want to weigh in, now is your time, 320-251-1990, as I find myself fatigued by the denial with political people, and I truly don't know sometimes if people don't see it or if they're pretending they don't see it or whatever with various candidates, and it's just frustrating as all get out. And I'm talking about what we did with Governor Tim Walz. I'm talking about now what they're doing, what they've done with this Graham Plattner guy in Maine. Certainly what they did with Joe Biden, and to a certain extent Donald Trump. When you see some of these things go on with various candidates, it's like, come on. Do we all see it? Okay, we all see it. There are some things that we don't all see, but there are some things that I believe we do all see. And if you're not seeing it, then I question your judgment. And so there's a lot of that in politics right now. And really, just as somebody who's paid attention to it, I find myself... And maybe, you know, it might be a midlife crisis. It might be, I've been doing this so long and I've seen these cycles that it becomes fatiguing, to put it bluntly. But you just see these things, you're like, geez, not again. Really? Not again. And so many people that haven't been politically active all of a sudden become experts, have no historical reference, don't remember what happened before and whatever. And probably will flame out and not be politically active moving forward, whatever it is. But I find it to be exhausting now, and now with the 24-hour news cycle, to have people constantly telling you things that you know, that you see with your own eyes, that aren't true. And you just look at it and say, can you stop it already?

at the end and give him the knockout punch or whatever. According to what I'm reading here about this accuser of Graham Plattner in Maine, that he raped her, she loves his politics. She's a commie. She loves Democrats. She's a Democrat. So yeah. But I just find it, to be exhausting when you have, well, I'll just here, let's see here. Who is this channel something or other from somewhere in Maine, apparently talking about all the people that were behind Plattner. Tim Walz flew out to support him. I mean, you look at this guy. Is this a U.S. Senator? The Fetterman thing. Well, there's so many of these things that have happened over the years. You just look at it and say, no. I think Peggy Flanagan would be one of those characters as well, quite frankly. But at the same time, not quite as bad as some of these other characters. But, like, we're all seeing this. We all see this. Can you form a sentence? No? Well, we're all seeing it. So then I don't come out and say the guy's a great orator. Or say that, no, that's not a Third Reich tattoo. Or no, you know, yeah, I mean, maybe this guy was abusive in his relationships, but you know, don't think that he'll be that way as a senator. You know, he's not going to be like that. Like Joe Biden right now, he's sharp as a tack. He's running circles. When Karine Jean-Pierre told us that he was running circles around the young people in the West Wing, give me a break. And then you had the likes of insert name of prominent Democrat here who might even respect as being, you know, at least in the know and like intelligent and observing to second it. Oh, yeah. Yeah. No, never seen anything. Never seen him slip at all. Give me a break. Then you have this Graham Plattner thing. It's like, you know, OK, from us here in Minnesota. Okay, I'll judge the book by the cover. Guilty. But then you hear all the things that are against him, and you're just like, really, in the entire state of Maine, you can't come up with somebody better than this? All you need is a big liberal to come forward and beat Susan Collins, because they're all a bunch of liberals in Maine, for the most part. For some reason, they like Susan Collins, though. Weirdest thing. But whatever, I don't know. I've never been to Maine. Don't know the politics exactly. But this Plattner guy, somehow people decided that they just had to have him. Elizabeth Warren. Let's see. Ruben Gallego, senator from Arizona. There's everybody. Like, everybody was behind this guy. They were all getting behind our people, our Democrats in Minnesota, including Tim Walz. This is seeing everything. And you're just like, can you stop it? Like you're gaslighting us. We're being gaslit every step of the way. And the Republicans do it too. And it's like, at some point, we've got to get back. For instance, I'll even take it back to a less volatile time. Mitt Romney. We all knew Mitt Romney wasn't going to become the president. There was no chance. Cool. I think he seemed like a neat guy at the time, a cool guy. But he's not going to be the president. Everybody knew it. When I was traveling for that election, it was the weirdest thing. Because of all the airports I was in, and it was a different era of air travel at that time and a different era of whatever. But a lot of connecting flights. There were delegates, you know, going to the conventions and everything. There was one Romney sign. Like, one person carrying a Mitt Romney sign through the airport. Like, nobody cared about this guy. We all knew he was going to lose. And yet the Republicans can, we got to get Mitt. Mitt's going to be the guy. We got to get Mitt. Okay, that was Mitt Romney. Now they're telling us that frickin' Plattner is going to, that should be the senator. It's like, you start with, you know, something that is like everybody knows is not going to work. And then it becomes perverted into something where, well, what the hell? What's the secret, right, to implementing a big lie, right? Is you tell a lie, but it has to be huge. And then you tell it over and over and over again. You don't start with a little lie
and you don't like minimize it. You tell a huge lie, a blatant lie that everybody can

0: See is a lie. And then you say it over and over and over again and don't back off. And it becomes whatever you want to call it. It doesn't become the truth. But it's fascinating. So, I mean, it's a weird Mitt Romney comparison, I grant you. But it's, I mean, it starts there. And you just look at that and say, yeah, okay, he was not a white supremacist. He wasn't a whatever. He's Mitt Romney, right? Like, he's this mild-mannered, you know, whatever. Good-looking guy, rich, comes from a pedigree of a political family, knows how to play the game. Boring, right? Never going to be the president. But you just look at these guys, at least with, like, with Slick Willie, you know, nobody was running away from him. Oh, yeah, he's a womanizer. Yeah, we all know that. Don't matter. We like him. Okay, well, now we can have a conversation. And he had charisma, and he was going to be the president, and we all knew it, and that was the deal. But, man, some of these guys, you're just like, give me a break. What are you doing? My ultimate point is I am tired of Democrats and Republicans supporting candidates that they know are either bad or have no chance of winning. And then they get behind them, and then they convince you that what you're seeing is not real. Unbelievably frustrating. Look at where Obama came from. Like, wouldn't you want to know, like, who paid for your college? Where'd you go to college? Where were you really born? Who were your friends? Who paid for your political campaigns? What jobs did you have in high school, etc.? Like, no. And I'm not saying that it doesn't work, because it can work. People can win. Let's see here. If it's a midlife crisis, I'm going to be dead by 55. Thank you. Listener 69. You have grown cynical of the Republican Party. It's that simple, says 69. Not necessarily. Because it's not necessarily the Republican Party. It's some people that are involved in politics that you just scratch your head and say, do you not see it? And the Democrats are just terrible. But they do, then that they will get them elected. But then you got to be fair game to then call it the way it is. I don't know what's going on with the Fetterman thing. But this Plattner guy was gonna implode the whole time. We all saw it. There's no way. If he would have gotten elected to the U.S. Senate, right, who knows what would have happened there. But, I mean, but it does happen. It happens on the state level, too. And it's just, I'm becoming very cynical when I see these things. Maybe it's just because we're in the middle of an election year, and election years tend to bring out cynicism in a lot of people. 320-251-1990 on the Boulder Taphouse studio or text line. Coming up, Terrible Todd, on a lighter note, National Strawberry Sunday Day and National Dive Bar Day. I'm going to say something very controversial. Think about it as we move forward. Feel free to call in and offer up your. I mean, if you want to talk about dive bars, you want to talk about favorite dive bars, whatever. I will say, and this could be controversial, just because it's a dive bar does not necessarily make it cool. Fair? Okay. There, I've said it. We'll get more on that next on Hot Talk with the Ox.
1: 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Today, partly sunny with a high near 83, east-northeast wind. Overnight, some more rain likely with a low of 63. Could see some rain into Wednesday as well. Otherwise, cloudy for the day with 77 tomorrow. And Thursday, sunny with a high of 82. That's your forecast. 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
6: Minnesota News Network, I'm Sean Maloney. The National Weather Service has confirmed a tornado touchdown just north of Detroit Lakes Monday night, causing extensive damage in the Floyd Lake and Oakland Beach area. Becker County Sheriff Todd Glander says cleanup is underway.
7: This community, they step up, they stick together, we help each other. As far as how we feel, it's amazing. You know, we can't say enough.
6: Glander says friends, relatives, and neighbors were on scene within minutes, helping those whose homes were damaged by the tornado. Minnesota's new paid leave program has provided benefits to about 75,000 people in its first 6 months. State officials say more than 38,000 approved claims have been for bonding with a new child. Nearly $600 million has been paid out so far, with average weekly benefits topping $1,083. Governor Walz signed the law in 2023. And a Milan woman was killed and six others injured in a two-vehicle crash Monday in Chippewa County. The State Patrol says a pickup and SUV collided at an intersection south of Milan. Five children in the SUV suffered non-life-threatening injuries. Investigators say at least three were not wearing seatbelts. This is MNN.
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0: Talk with the Ox on this 7th day of July, making it National Dive Bar Day and National Strawberry Sunday Day. Thanks for bringing that to my attention, O Texter on the Boulder Tap House text line. By the way, Boulder Tap House, ice cream, all you want. Why wouldn't you? Great day for it. Richard, thanks for holding. Welcome to Hot Talk on the Boulder Tap House studio line.
1: Morning, Ox.
0: Hey, man.
1: I was listening to you talk about that fella lying and all the lies that are told. A little bit of history. Do you know who coined the phrase, the bigger the lie, the more often it's told, the more people will believe it?
0: Oh, man. Is that P.T. Barnum?
1: Adolf Hitler.
0: Oh, yeah. Yeah, yeah. That's there's a book out that's called, like, How to Kill... I forget what it was. How to Kill 12 Million People. And that's how you do it.
1: That's all I wanted to say. Thanks.
0: Yep. Thanks, Richard. Terrible Todd, you're a little slow on the draw there on that one.
2: Some of his best advice. You never win with Hitler. Ladies and gentlemen, the Ox.
0: Yes. No comment. But yeah, that's, yeah, you just tell the big lie and keep telling it. And it doesn't become truth, but whatever it is, it's just amazing how that works. Weird. Weirdest thing. I know. You know, I just, whatever. It's one of those things. I don't know. Hold on. Where is this? Ox, the one that gets me is that purple-haired hag who is dumber than a bag of hammers. I apologize to the hammers. That's funny. I don't know who the purple-haired hag is.
3: I've seen her, you know, arguing with people on when they do the hearings, but I don't know her name.
0: Okay, not sure who that is. But fair enough. I probably agree with you. Thank you. And, you know, like, perfect example, I think, of what we're talking about is this, like, Lee Finke, your favorite politician in Minnesota,
3: mm-hmm.
0: who's a dude. And what he got voted, like, the best woman of the year by some woman organization.
3: Yep.
0: 3-4 years ago, whatever it was. It's like, you know that they're, that they're full of it. Like, we all know that you're virtue signaling for whatever reason. And that if you're applauding that, you're lying, and you're lying to all of us. And we know you're lying. Give me a break. It gets very frustrating. Some of these, you know, we call them, you know, like 90-10 issues that are polling 90-10. And we all know that the 10% actually probably 90% of that 10% are lying when they answer the poll, too, because they want a virtue signal somehow. Everything from photo ID to, you know, public funding of children getting sex changes and all that. We all know that that's ridiculous. All of us. All right. So that being said, moving beyond it, big news today. We'll see. Could happen before the show's over, even. Because what's East Coast time? They're an hour. But is Maine 2 hours or one?
3: Just one, I
0: think. How far east are they? Yeah, I think so. Whatever it is. So it's midday there. So who knows? We could get that announcement right away. But again, they've got 3 weeks. 3 weeks to pick a new candidate. Sheesh, they're already running potential candidates. I mean, they've got, you know, the Senate president, the former whatever attorney general. By the way, the governor looks, I mean, if you're voting on appearances, she looks like it's ready to retire, I would say. I get why she took a distant third in the primary or fourth or whatever she took. But anyway, 320-251-1990. On a lighter note, we're going to talk to Mayor Fitsum. And then I'm opening this up really for conversation for the rest of the show. And that is, it being National Dive Bar Day today, what makes a good dive bar? Or what's the difference between a dive bar and just a chunk of crap that you would never want to be in? I've been in some bars that would be considered dive bars, only they suck. Like, I don't know. The term dive bar, to me, has a connotation of something intriguing and cool. I mean, maybe, I think, are we kind of under that? Like, when you call, oh, it's a dive bar. Oh, cool, I love dive bars. Yeah, but Does that mean that you love crappy bars? There is a bar. Oh, I don't even want to. It doesn't matter. You probably never go there. But there's a removed suburb of Fargo. It is to the west of Fargo on I-94. And there is a bar right off the interstate that I would consider absolutely a dive bar. And it's awful. Like, I will never go there again. It is the worst place. Like, I have no idea why anybody would ever go to that bar. And yet, I mean, that would be considered a dive bar. And it's horrible. But what makes a good dive bar? I'll just lay it out. In my opinion, I, Dan the Ox Oxner, host of Hot Talk with the Ox, being somewhat of a bar connoisseur over the years, if you're going to sell me on a dive bar, first of all, the beer has to be cold. You cannot have warm, crappy beer. And, oh, but it's a dive bar. Nope, beer's got to be cold. And this goes out to Tom and Heidi. The beer lines, the tap lines have to be clean. You can't have those old, dirty, stinky, crappy tasting beer lines. And then you need good bartenders. You need to have competent bartenders who know what they're doing. Even if they're just making gin and tonics, right? I don't need a blender drink, whatever. Just saying. Good bartenders, cold beer, and clean beer lines. The place can just be junk after that, as far as I'm concerned.
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5: With SRN News, I'm Bob Agnew in Washington. President Trump in Turkey for day one of the NATO summit today, and he's trying to encourage his NATO partners to spend more on their own defense. NATO Secretary General Mark Rutte said the allies should be presenting credible plans to reach their defense spending targets of 5%, as President Trump has requested. NATO hosted a defense forum spotlighting billions of dollars in military projects aimed at demonstrating to the president that European allies are investing more, and much of that money is expected to be spent on U.S. military contractors. Democrats across the country and in the state of Maine are withdrawing support from Senate candidate Graham Plattner after an allegation of sexual assault against a Democrat candidate. He denies the accusations. He has not yet resigned, but is considering his next steps. Slow going on Wall Street today. The Dow was down by 130 points. NASDAQ down 302. This is SRN News.
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8: 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The Otter Tail County Sheriff's Office is seeking information on an attempted ATM burglary in Dalton. Deputies say that at around 1:51 last Friday morning, an unknown person entered the vestibule area of the Midwest Bank in Dalton, which contains an ATM. The suspect attempted to use tools to gain access to the machine, but was not successful. The Sheriff's Office is asking anyone with information about the attempted burglary to contact dispatch at 218-998-8555. An 18-year-old from Moorhead was flown to Sanford Hospital in Fargo after falling off a golf cart on the 4th of July. The Otter Tail County Sheriff's Office took a report of an injury accident near Lake Lida at around 8:54 Saturday evening. Deputies found that the male party was riding on the back of the golf cart when he fell off and sustained injuries to his head. He was flown to Sanford Hospital in Fargo by LifeLink 3. The driver, 18-year-old Brandon Lau of Moorhead, was issued a citation for underage drinking and driving. A teenage girl from Dent was injured on Sunday night after the ATV she was riding crashed into a downed tree. The Otter Tail County Sheriff's Office received a report of an ATV crash on 280th Avenue east of Pelican Rapids at around 8:26 Sunday night. Deputies reported that the 15-year-old male driver lost control of the ATV, veering off the road into the ditch and colliding with the downed tree, causing both occupants to be thrown from the vehicle. The passenger, a 17-year-old female, sustained head, neck, and hip pain and was flown to Sanford Hospital in Fargo for care. Neither occupant was wearing a helmet, and the driver was not injured. The National Weather Service has confirmed a tornado touched down just north of Detroit Lakes Monday night, causing extensive damage in the Floyd Lake and Oakland Beach area. Becker County Sheriff Todd Glander says cleanup is underway.
4: This community, they step up, they stick together, we help each other. As far as how we feel, it's amazing. You know, we can't say enough.
8: Glander says friends, relatives, and neighbors were on scene within minutes, helping those whose homes were damaged by the tornado. State Senator Jordan Rasmussen and State Representatives Jeff Backer and Tom Murphy are hosting a town hall meeting at the Dalton Community Center tonight at 6. The town hall will be a legislative update on the 2026 session and a discussion on critical issues affecting Minnesota families and taxpayers, including fraud prevention and government accountability. Senator Rasmussen says this is an excellent opportunity to connect with your lawmakers and discuss key issues affecting people in our community. For KBRFradio.com News, I'm Derek Sidian. 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
9: Here's your forecast from News Talk 1250 KBRF. Today, partly sunny with a high near 83, east-northeast wind. Overnight, some more rain likely with a low of 63. Could see some rain into Wednesday as well. Otherwise, cloudy for the day with 77 tomorrow. And Thursday, sunny with a high of 82. That's your forecast from News Talk 1250 KBRF.
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0: Talk with the Ox. Little Chuck Berry for you on this Tuesday. 7-7-26. Which means 7-7. Who knew, right? That 7-7 is National Dive Bar Day. I feel like we do this almost every year when it's National Dive Bar Day. I remember talking about it before, but I don't have it on my calendar, so it just kind of popped up today. Really interesting. Great communiques here coming in on the Boulder Tap House text line. 320-251-1990. We'll get to those here in a little while. Talking about dive bars. Just because it's a dive bar does not necessarily mean it's cool. Would you agree with me on that? Can we establish that as a given?
1: Mm-hmm.
0: All right. Some people, oh, it's a dive bar. I love dive bars. Well, yeah, but if they're actually really crappy, then no, not into it. The mayor of Sartell, Ryan Fitzum, you into dive bars by chance?
2: Boy, you had me racking my brain there of a favorite dive bar or a recent dive bar I've been in. I come up with nothing.
0: I know. It's kind of a lost art. And yeah, and if it is, then you don't really want to out them because, like, is that a good thing, right? Do people like dive bars? I don't know.
2: Was thinking the same thing. If I list one, I don't know if they want to be called a dive bar.
0: Exactly. Right. Are they in denial? Can you create a dive bar? Like, can you artificially make a dive bar? I don't know. It's a great question. Maybe the prices. Like, maybe it did. Because a dive bar can't be super expensive. Otherwise, it takes the whole allure away. But it can't be super cheap either because they got to make money to stay in business. It's all very confusing, Mr. Mayor.
2: Can we agree that plastic cups served in plastic cups maybe is the qualifier?
0: That certainly puts it up there. Yeah, that's one of the things. But, you know, also it depends, like, the motivation, like why they serve it in plastic cups. There was a bar in downtown Mesa, Arizona I used to go to back in the 80s where they stopped serving bottled beer. They only served canned beer because people were using bottles as weapons. You know.
2: Definition of dive bar.
0: Yeah, definitely. Carpeting on the walls, just like radio stations. Well, Mr. Mayor, hey, really exciting to see. I've seen quite a bit of play here on the old Verso paper site. Looks like if we can find the right buyer, we've got some really neat ideas for what to do with that primo riverfront property, sir.
2: Yeah, I think that's the key, is finding the right buyer, right developer, right partner. For the city and our community and really region to partner with and move this project forward. It's certainly, you know, we view it from a city perspective. It's not our role as a local unit of government to develop property, redevelop property. And so we acquired the property back in 2023, not as a desire to get into owning property type business, but really to bring it to development. The owner at that time, we'd gone back and forth for over a decade in litigation, and so we found it best to just acquire the property and get out of litigation and then get it back out to the market. And so it's what we've done. It's taken 3 years to do all the work that was needed to get it to the market with phase one, phase two studies on the site to make sure that there was nothing underground that would prohibit redevelopment. And so we've gotten through that, and excited for what the next chapter here will bring with this site.
0: Well, and that was my question. So, and you've answered that, or one of my questions, you've answered that. I think that, you know, what there's new development here. Are you just sick of owning it, or this has kind of been a step-by-step process that's now it's ready for prime time?
2: Certainly step-by-step. Again, as I stated, I don't personally view a city role as someone who should be, you know, taking tax dollars to redevelop property or do something that the market's great at, the open market's great at, which is development. And so that has been our intent, is to get done what needs to get done to get the property out to the market. Taking a little longer than we desired, but here we are. It's for sale, actively out on the market today, being advertised, being marketed. You'll start seeing signs up, I think, in the next week, physically on the site, advertising it as well. IAG is our commercial partner on this, who's the listing agent and owner's rep. They've done some great projects over the years, most notably, and one of the things that was highlighted by our council in our review was what they've done in Sioux Falls, redeveloped their riverfront there.
0: Mm.
2: And so again, looking to bring some of those designs, ideas forward, whether this be a national developer or regional developer, a mix of both, a mix of local developers. Our community and council is very open to that. But we will hold it close to making sure that, you know, before we do sell this, that there's a plan in place and that there's a buyer that's able to move forward and not someone that's going to buy this and sit on it for 10 plus years. We want to have this redeveloped.
0: Yeah. Okay. So this is great. So this is more than just a slice of real estate. And I didn't realize, I was reading something, maybe it was Channel 5 or some coverage on this. I didn't realize, and maybe you can clarify this, a marina, that property is capable of having a marina and you could have boats coming in and out?
2: Yeah, and not to get in trouble by the DNR, we won't call it a marina. We'll call it, I think, day docks is what they like to call it, or day use docks. But if you've been on the site or seen aerial of the site, on the north side of the dam, there's what I'll call a corral. It's a bunch of pylons that are vertical in the water. It's where they used to store the logs. So logs came floating down the river, and they would put those into the corral and wait for production. It is a beautiful spot and a beautiful area for us to have day-use docks there where people can boat up, park their boat, maybe fish off a dock or just use the amenities to access the property. Great feature of the property that's still there and a lot of history to it.
0: Aha, didn't realize that. So we're talking about like multiple docks, right? Like, I mean, you could pull in 20 boats or more.
2: Yeah, yep, absolutely.
0: What a coup that would be. And so the navigable right north of the dam. So you could go all the way upriver, right, into Little Rock or around practically to Little Falls.
2: Yeah, there's roughly 330 homes that are on the Mississippi in the navigable area,
0: mm-hmm.
2: And that's not including Little Rock area. And so think of the homes that are on there today. You know, back in the day, we used to have Pirates Cove. There used to be a riverboat that went up and down the river in that section. With the old paddles and everything else. I mean, trying to bring some of that active use and enjoyment to the Mississippi River back to life here, this property holds that the keys for that is what we believe.
0: Okay, so if I'm a developer, and I was just, it's interesting, I was just by that property, I don't know, within the month, and I mean, you've got surface parking galore. Right, there's plenty of acreage there for parking, so it can be a destination. People can go there and park. Besides the boating, so that's huge, right? So I mean, it's one of those things where it's no longer way out of town, you know, right? It's part of the metro area. It's probably only going to grow around that area. So I mean, this could have a shot.
2: Yeah, I've advertised it myself as one of the most unique redevelopment properties in the region, if not the state, in that it is a blank canvas to be redeveloped that you can boat to, you can walk to, you can bike to, or you can drive to. And if somehow you can get a commuter train to go there, you have access there as well.
0: Yeah.
2: So there's literally no other mode of transportation, maybe, I guess, other than an aircraft landing there that you couldn't utilize to access the site. And that's unique. That's as we in Minnesota love to get out and enjoy the outdoors. This site brings that unique advantage. It's on both sides of the dam. So you've got, you know, navigable waterway. And then on the south side of the dam, you've got, spots for great patios overlooking the river. 26 acres that's ready to go. The overall site's about 58 acres. And so the difference there between the 26 and 58 is what we're going to retain as public space. So that includes setbacks from the river that's required. And then north side of the dam where those day use docks would be, park and other public amenities would be put in place there as well.
0: Sounds great. I think there's been a lot of people clamoring for some really good stuff like that. Sartell seems poised to nail it right then and there. And I think one of the keys, Mr. Mayor, something's got to be year-round, right? And that's always the key. It's one, it's, you know, you see it now and go, wouldn't it be great to boat up there? But something's got to be, something's got to go year-round. Does that include then some sort of a housing element?
2: Yeah, it could include housing that would be there from, you know, a condo perspective. Again, the views are simply breathtaking, being on the site, looking north and south up and down the river. But it also could include some type of light industrial facility. You know, there is railway access there. The site, to get onto the site, has some challenges from crossing the tracks, and so from a light industrial perspective, it wouldn't be likely feasible to have something that's high density from, you know, traffic coming in and out. But there's certainly options with 26 acres available that's all buildable. We could have a lot of mixed use. You're spot on. We need to have people on that site year-round. Certainly it would flood with people in the summer months from recreating. But we need it year-round to sustain some of the restaurants or bars, whatever might be located in there.
0: Question then for access. You've got kind of on that intersection there, you know, one road that goes up to Highway 15, another road that essentially goes up to Highway 10 up the river just a little bit. Would there be plans, possibility for expansion of any of those roadways to provide better access?
2: Not plans for those. You know, we believe that both of those would be suitable today and well into the future for whatever develops out there. The infrastructure that we believe is needed to bring this to its fullest use capacity would be a dedicated entrance in or exit out over the tracks. And so that way, the intersection you talk about there, just on the southeast side of the site, adding a fifth leg of that, which would be going into the mill site. That's about a $25 million project,
0: yeah.
2: Which we continue to work with Representative Emmer and staff in the federal government to get appropriations for that and help bring that to bear. That is not something we're looking to put on the backs of local taxpayers. But without that, it will continue to have challenges for development of the site to its fullest potential.
0: How active are those tracks?
2: Very active. That's a BNSF line.
0: Yeah.
2: Essentially, the cargo that comes between the Northwest and Chicago all runs on that track.
0: Right.
2: It is a heavy use track. Yeah. I remind multiple people as they say, hey, that's going to be a hindrance to development. The exact same track that runs through the heart of Sauk Rapids. It's the exact same track that runs through East St. Cloud.
0: Yeah.
2: All of which have developed on the tracks.
0: Mm-hmm.
2: And so, yes, it's unique. Is it extremely desirable from a housing perspective? Maybe, maybe not. But it is certainly feasible to do.
0: Well, Mr. Mayor, very exciting. Fun to see this project, you know, after a few years now, kind of come to fruition. And hopefully we'll get some creative buyers out there.
2: Absolutely. Thanks for having me, Ox.
0: Always a pleasure, sir. The mayor of Sartell, Ryan Fitsum, joining us. Yeah, after that tragic fire at the Verso paper mill and subsequent, you know, shutdown and layoffs and this and that and whatnot. And wow, all of a sudden we got some primo real estate right there. I will tell you, as a transplant in the area, it always struck me as juxtaposition to have that paper mill right there on the river. And I realized that's because it was way out of town back in the day. But, you know, when I came to town, it was, you know, still Sartell had been developed kind of around there. And it just seemed like an odd thing to have right there. Obviously, functionally, it's great for a paper mill. I get it. But Sandra, Mayor Fitsum, retirement cottages with Riverview would be awesome. There you go. Retirement. Another texture. It's a post-apocalyptic wasteland, Ox. Rebar and concrete everywhere. Yeah, I get it, for sure, and that's always been the conversation about that site, too. But at some point, somebody's going to do it. Yeah, great potential. Let's see. All right. 320-251-1990 on the Boulder Tap House studio or text line. What should go there? Would open that up as well. The Westside Liquor Wine Line and subsequent Wine Line moments away. Your chance to win $25 free at Westside Liquor. And here are a bunch of wines from fellow Hot Talk with the Ox listeners. And then getting some good stuff on dive bars. Is there a dive bar? You know, I will say, too, like in Lake Country, is a lake bar considered a dive bar? I can think of several lake bars that I wouldn't necessarily have thought about being dive bars, but they kind of are. So we got that going for us. 320-251-1990 on the Boulder Tap House studio or text line. Feel free to weigh in also. We're eagerly anticipating an announcement from the Maine Senate candidate. That is the state of Maine making an announcement that he's out. We'll see if that happens before the end of the show. All that and you next on Hot Talk with the Ox.
3: Here's your forecast from News Talk 1250 KBRF. Today, partly sunny with a high near 83, east-northeast wind. Overnight, some more rain likely with a low of 63. Could see some rain into Wednesday as well. Otherwise, cloudy for the day with 77 tomorrow. And Thursday, sunny with a high of 82. That's your forecast from News Talk 1250 KBRF.
4: This is MNN Sports. I'm Mike Graham. The Minnesota Twins were off last night. They open a six-game homestand tonight, which will close out the first half of the regular season. Cleveland in town for the first three games of the homestand. The Twins just took two of three from the Yankees in New York, and Minnesota manager Derek Shelton says they've toyed with the leadoff spot some this season, and it's resulted in good production.
5: I think the typical traditional leadoff hitter is a guy that runs a lot and steals a lot of bases. The way we're looking at it is we're trying to create as many run-scoring opportunities by getting someone on base. And Trevor has done an unbelievable job of that this year, especially versus right-handed pitching. I mean, he continues to get on base. He continues to have quality at bats. And I think we've seen it at two different times. We started the year with Buck in the two spot. It didn't work out. We moved him to the one, kind of jolted us. We started to have that little dip back down. You know, we talked as a group about flipping him back. And since we flipped him back, I think it's a credit to those two guys specifically, to Trevor in terms of how he's handled his at-bats, and then to Buck just becoming a run producer behind him.
4: Tonight's first pitch is set for 6:40 at Target Field in downtown Minneapolis. The AAA Saints are at Iowa tonight. The Minnesota Lynx are hoping to bounce back from their first two-game losing streak of the year. They've got a game tomorrow night in Connecticut.
6: You look at the box score, and you know everybody goes home and they replay things in their head and da-da-da, because everybody wants to be great for one another for this franchise. But it's how we respond. It's how we pick each other up. It's how we support each other and move to the next. And so this doesn't happen again. You know, we hate losing on our home floor in front of our fans. I think that's the most disappointing part. But I think it's how we respond. And we love each other, you know. And I think that that's what we always defer to, is loving on each other and picking each other up. And it's just another opportunity to do that.
4: That's Kayla McBride, who scored 28 points in last night's loss to Connecticut at the Target Center. Minnesota was playing without star point guard Olivia Miles. They still don't have Nafisa Collier. The Lynx, though, are still tied for first place with the Aces, the record 15-6. This is MNN Sport.
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0: Talk with the Ox on this seventh day of July, which means, I know what you're thinking, it's National Dive Bar Day. What makes a dive bar? I was just thinking about some lake bars. And I don't know if lake bars, I mean, like a good lake bar is kind of a dive bar. Like at least in the old days, but even still today. Like that growing up around the Detroit Lakes area, there were multiple bars we used to go to all the time that I would consider dive bars, but yet they were lake bars. So it's not like a dive bar can be just in a small town or out in the country. But a lake bar, you kind of want to be sort of a dive bar, right? Squirrely's Dive Bar and Grill in Annandale. All right. Never been there. Hi, Ox. It's Ray from Annandale. The reason we go to dive bars is that they make strong drinks. Think you got to make a strong drink at a dive bar. That's fair. I could have included that in my criteria for a dive bar. That's fair. But, like, I don't need food. I mean, like the frozen pizzas every now and then. Sometimes there's nothing better when you're having some beers at a dive bar to just have them throw a pizza in one of those silver, you know, frozen pizza cooking ovens.
1: Oh, sure.
0: I mean, sometimes that's just the best. That's just what you're looking for. I don't want a salad and no knives and forks and everything. But maybe. But if you got, like, prime rib night, I mean, that takes your dive bar up a notch that might not qualify you as a dive bar, right?
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9: News this hour from Town Hall. I'm Keith Peters in Washington. Reactions to a new allegation against the Senate Democratic nominee are aimed at ending his party's support.
10: Democrats have begun pulling endorsements for Maine Democratic Senate candidate Graham Plattner after he faces a sexual assault allegation. Plattner won the Democratic nomination last month, setting himself up to face Republican Senator Susan Collins. The primary campaign arm of Senate Democrats called on Plattner to drop out and said it would spend no money on the race if he's the nominee. Ken Martin, the party chair, said Maine Democrats should select a new nominee. Arizona Senator Ruben Gallego and Massachusetts Senator Elizabeth Warren both announced that they were pulling their endorsements and called on Plattner to drop out. I'm Hayap Anjwani.
9: Three tankers have been hit in the Strait of Hormuz, the latest attacks targeting vessels moving through the narrow mouth of the Persian Gulf.
1: The UK Maritime Trade Operations Centre says a third ship's been hit by a drone in the critical Ol shipping waterway. The centre had earlier said two other tankers had been attacked. One of them was travelling off the coast of Oman and had caught fire. That third ship had sustained minor damage with no one injured and had continued on its way. Tehran, which has repeatedly declared that only its approved route through the strait is safe, is suspected of attacking other ships that have been using another route close to the Omani shore. I'm Charles Deledesma.
9: SRN News and our parent company Salem Media are partnering with Christian nonprofit Food for the Poor to rush emergency aid to victims in Venezuela. 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On Wall Street, the Dow down by 130 points, the NASDAQ dropped 302, the S&P lower by 33. 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
9: America's biggest airlines are expanding their premium cabins and adding more luxury perks to attract high-paying passengers.
12: Industry experts say airline competition for customers willing to pay extra for comfortable seats, chef-designed food, and access to exclusive airport lounges has accelerated since the end of the COVID pandemic. Analysts say first class, business class, and premium economy seats now generate a disproportionate share of airline revenue. The United Airlines CEO says the industry isn't just courting big spenders, but is working to improve the experience for all travelers. Rich Thomason reporting.
9: South Korea is enforcing a law that allows steep punitive damages against news outlets and social media influencers for spreading false information, as journalist groups warn it could chill public discourse and invite censorship. News and analysis at townhall.com. From Washington, I'm Keith Peters. The death toll in Sri Lanka's prison clash has risen to 26, including 7 prison officials and 19 inmates. We hear more on the story from international correspondent Charles de Ledesma, reporting from London.
1: The unrest at the Sri Lanka prison in Nakombo began between inmates on Sunday and turned more violent on Monday. On Tuesday, Justice Minister Hashana Nanayakara called it a tragic incident and said at least 77 others are still being treated in hospitals. The minister adds, there's a huge sadness in us because inmates and staff have passed away. It's irrelevant whether it's staff or inmates who died. Human life has been lost. That's what's shocking. 3 separate probes are on the way. The first clash erupted between 2 rival gangs connected, it's thought, to the illegal drug trade. I'm Charles de Ledesma.
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13: Here's your forecast from News Talk 1250 KBRF. Today, partly sunny with a high near 83, east-northeast wind. Overnight, some more rain likely with a low of 63. Could see some rain into Wednesday as well. Otherwise, cloudy for the day with 77 tomorrow. And Thursday, sunny with a high of 82. That's your forecast. 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

0: is the Ox. Welcome to Hot Talk with the Ox, hour three of our three-hour disco swing party. Oh boy, oh boy, oh boy. Tying in to our segment here coming up, let me just, before we welcome our special guest, did you know that in Washington State, they tax their distilled spirits $36.68 per gallon?
1: Ouch.
0: Tax. In Washington State, state tax $36.68 per gallon. The median tax for the rest of the states, $5.98. What? Holy moly. Had no idea. Also, according to an Axios story, distilled spirits have topped beer and wine as the U.S. leader in alcohol sales for the past 4 years. Really? All right. Very good. Well, regardless, we're going to offer you a chance at $25 in free liquor, wine, or beer, whatever you want. If you are the whiner that gets selected by the Hot Talk with the Ox Prize Wheel after we talk with Jeff Anderson for the West Side Liquor Wine Line.

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1: Hello, Jeff Anderson.
2: Hey, how we doing, Ox?
1: Doing good, thank you. Always a pleasure talking to Jeff Anderson for the Westside Liquor Wine Line. What wine have you picked out for the Hot Talk with the Ox listeners this week, my friend?
2: We got a new one in called the Patio Pounder, and this, just like the name says, is perfect for the wine for your summer, you know, getting out in the summer heat. But it's a Vino Verde coming from Portugal, and Vino Verde, I love this time of the year. They're light, they're a little lower in alcohol, so perfect for the heat, and they always have a little bit of effervescence to them, so just a little bit of effervescence all the time. You know, just a slight little bubble to them. Vino Verde, green wine, not meaning it's green in color, but because of its youthfulness, of course. But I just love this one. This is a new one, and it's a liter bottle. So we're getting two more glasses out of this one just because it's a little bigger than a 750. But love it. Aroma's a green apple, lemon, peel, and you get it on the palate. And beautiful peach and citrus.

0: Yeah, these things you don't really want to age. You want to drink them when they're released. You know, you got about a year on it. But this one just came out. This is the brand new, you know, release of this one. But just loving it. You know, these are just so fun. Like I say, they're always a little lower in alcohol, too. So they're usually about that 7 to 10% ABV, so alcohol by volume. Excuse me. So, yeah, just a great, you know, wine to use as a day cap, you know, instead of a night cap. People are doing more day drinking, or when they get off work, you know, have a glass of wine, or late afternoon. We're calling that a day cap now. And this will be perfect for that because it's not so high in alcohol. And like I say, just that refreshing effervescence to it, be perfect for that.
1: Beautiful. Well done. A perfect wine for the occasion. Jeff Anderson, the Westside Liquor Wine Line. Also, as we start the new month, do you have a Thursday coming up, a special event, or do you take a break from those in the summer?
0: You know what? We will have a new schedule coming up soon. Okay. But what's coming up here very soon, July 23rd through the 25th, is our Sunny Day Wine Sale. So it's going to be a new one. Going to be buy one, get one half off. So your second bottle must be of equal or lesser value. So that's coming up. That's going to be really fun. July 23rd to the 25th, Sunny Day Wine Sale. 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So put that on the calendar, 23rd through the 25th of this month. 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
0: That's right, Ox, Westside Liquor in St. Cloud, Wake Park, Sox Center, Albertville, Sartell, Little Falls, Rice, and of course, Baxter. Hey, I'm Jeff Anderson for the Westside Liquor Wine Line. Arrivederci.
2: Arrivederci.
1: Right on, brother. Okay. Well, great talking to Jeff always, and looking forward to the Sunny Day wine sale. That's interesting coming up. That's a new one. That's only 3 days. So, all right. We'll talk more about that, I'm sure, next week and beyond. 320-251-1990 on the Boulder Tap House studio line, of course, which we morph into the Westside Liquor wine line for this segment. So the number is the same, 320-251-1990. All you whiners in the next 10, 12 minutes or so that get through will be on the Hot Talk with the Ox prize wheel. We'll spin that to determine which of you is going to win $25, same as cash, at Westside Liquor. As long as you're not on the 90-day prohibited list, if you are, we still accept your wine of the week just for fun, but you will not be eligible to win the $25. Just that simple. So 320-251-1990. Call now. The Westside Liquor Wine Line on Hot Talk with the Ox.
3: Here's your forecast from News Talk 1250 KBRF. Today, partly sunny with a high near 83, east northeast wind. Overnight, some more rain likely with a low of 63. Could see some rain into Wednesday as well. Otherwise, cloudy for the day with 77 tomorrow. And Thursday, sunny with a high of 82. That's your forecast from News Talk 1250 KBRF.
4: Minnesota News Network, I'm Sean Maloney. The DNR is encouraging residents to report turkey and pheasant sightings through the end of August. Game bird consultant Roy Churchwell says even casual sightings can be useful.
5: We use this data to look at, it gives us an index of both wild turkey production and best success, and also gives us an idea of poult survival. So kind of those three things.
4: Participants can submit information online at the DNR's website. The National Weather Service confirms a tornado touched down north of Detroit Lakes Monday evening, causing major damage in Becker County. Three people were injured, but not seriously. Sheriff Todd Glander calls it one of the most destructive storms he's seen, while praising neighbors who quickly stepped in to help. And a new report says Minnesota could lose more than 1,200 construction jobs and $1.6 billion in investment because of delays to four wind energy projects. The analysis blames a federal slowdown in national security reviews under the Trump administration. Supporters say the projects would generate enough electricity to power more than 335,000 homes. This is MNN.
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0: Hot Talk with the Ox and the Westside Liquor Wine Line is on. 320-251-1990 is the number. Offer your wine of the week. That'll get you a spot on the Hot Talk with the Ox prize wheel. We'll spin that here in 10 minutes or so. 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Let's see here. We'll try to take them in order in which they have come in. Michael from Texas, you're our first whiner on the Westside Liquor Wine Line.
1: The Jeff's last commercial took some of the whine out of me because I live for the new wine, the Vinho Verde, the Portuguese Vinho Verde. Hmm. It is the quintessential, it is the lovely, lovely summer wine, as he says, a natural effervescence, a little bubbly and not heavy on the alcohol. It is just perfect for summer. It's not aged. I've got my what I call my round runnings. They're running around in a few minutes, and I'm going to include the West Side on my list of to-dos because Vinho Verde is really special. And wow. I'm glad to hear. What a nice surprise.
0: Yeah.
1: If you haven't tried it, I mean, it's really special. It is
0: right.
1: The natural effervescence. It's light. It's it's great. Anyway, the disparity between Republicans and Democrats in terms of the once in a lifetime. Celebration, a quarter of a millennium this country has managed, and because of the current president, we can't celebrate. I mean, it is sickening.
0: Good wine, thank you, Michael from Texas. Yeah, takes a lot of the wind out of the sails. Let's see, Dave. Okay, we'll take Dave. Hello, Dave. What is your wine of the week on the Westside Liquor Wine Line?
2: Hey, Ox. Hey, my last wine was Thanksgiving, and it was the word hack that's replacing the word tip.
0: I remember that. Yes.
2: Yep. Yeah, I don't know why words bother me so much, or the changing of words, but my latest wine is the term level up. Have you heard that on TV and radio commercials?
0: Level up. No.
2: Okay, so instead of improve yourself, you level up now. You go to our college and level up. You bring in our advertising term and level up your business.
0: Ah, yeah, maybe I have heard it. What does it mean? I never thought about it. Does it mean anything?
2: Improve yourself.
0: Yeah.
2: Improve.
0: Level up.
2: But it's I don't know, cutesier?
0: Okay.
2: I don't know. But they're all doing it now.
0: I'll share your wine. Thanks, Dave.
2: All right.
0: I'll notice it now. You watch. Dan, thanks for holding. What is your wine of the week on the Westside Liquor Wine Line?
3: Yeah, good morning, Ox. My wine is direct and to the point. I am getting sick and tired of people who no longer in this world discipline their kids anymore. And what's the end result when you don't discipline your kids? You get a Dennis Rodman and a Graham Platner baby. People, keep that in mind. That's all I got to say. Thank you.
0: Attaboy. Thanks, Dan. Yeah, people have to lie about you in order to make you popular. The minister, Don Lyons, what is your wine of the week, sir?
4: I was going to say, what's with all this one-size-fits-all crap, but I'll go with something else.
0: Of course you were.
4: This kind of goes back to last week, and when the Supreme Court came out with that, with the mail-in, you know, ballot stuff. It's like, it seems to me there's so many easy fixes to stuff. Okay, keep it. Why not just make the post date for the mail-in 4 days before the election? That way you get them. You get 4 days to count them up for election day, and we don't have to wait after the election's actually kind of done. And to me, that takes care of it. What's the big deal? I mean, why can't we just come up with simple solutions?
0: Jeez.
4: Doesn't that make sense? I mean, if you want to use the process, you can learn to use the rules of, oh, November 5th is the election. I got to have my mail-in ballot postmarked by November 1st to make sure that it's counted. That's not asking too much of the public. It's not denigrating any racial group or religious group. It's just a simple rule. If you want to use the mail-in system, do it 4 days earlier for your postmark. That way we've got them all by the time it's time to count the damn votes.
0: Mm-hmm.
4: That's what I think.
0: A whine and a why not. Thank you, Minister.
4: Take care.
0: 320-251-1990 makes perfect sense. Jeff, thanks for holding. What is your whine of the week on the West Side Liquor Whine Line?
5: Thanks, Ox, for taking my call.
0: My pleasure.
5: See, my whine is what has morphosized out of the Democrat Party, which is communism. Pandora's box has been opened, and I don't know if the Democrat Party is going to be able to reel them in. I think this is a mortal threat to the United States of America.
0: Yeah, do you think that the rest of the Democrats are going to acquiesce then and become Democrat socialists overtly?
5: Well, in my view, the Democrat Party was already socialist. This is a step up.
0: Mm-hmm.
5: These are communist. I think last I counted that 28 of them, I don't know if that's accurate, have won over the Democrats.
0: And not sure yet, but yep.
5: Yeah, so I don't know if they can reel them in, but Pandora's box has been opened, Ox. I don't know if they'll be able to close it.
0: All right. Thank you, Jeff. Good whine. The next whiner is Pat. What is your whine of the week?
6: I actually have two, Ox. First one, Somali independence. Have they really been independent? Has the country? Their only export really has been refugees, it seems like. So I don't know what they're really celebrating.
0: Yeah, that's a good question. Hadn't fully thought that out. But, yeah, if they're independent and so wonderful, then why are they here?
6: Yeah, and yeah. And the second one is when half the nation is hoping that the president or anything that he does fails, we're really in trouble. You know, they can't even celebrate the 250th year of this nation.
0: Mm-hmm.
6: I mean, come on, people. Pull your head out of your rumpuses.
0: Yeah. All right. Good whine, Pat. Thank you. Let's welcome Julie. What is your whine of the week on the West Side Liquor Whine Line?
7: Hi, Ox. Hello? I'm whining about all the storms coming through and having to pick up sticks in the yard all the time before we mow.
0: Every time. I know, it's been one of those years. I don't know where they're all coming from, but yeah.
7: I know, because sometimes, you know, maybe once or twice this summer you have to do it, but every week it's like, wow, we've had enough picking up sticks.
0: Yeah. Thanks, Julie. Yeah, we got to watch out, too. The ground's saturated. We could see some pine tree tip overs here pretty soon. Maybe you already have. Sharon, what is your whine of the week?
8: Good morning, Dan. The students should be properly taught about the different forms of government, like the government that we have in the United States compared to communist government and socialist government. The students don't even know about any types of government. They're ignorant of it because they're not taught properly or not even offered the class in public education. So then they're so brainwashed when they, with coming to vote, they're just, you know, about socialist government, and then they think they can get everything free, and then they vote that way. It's like they're not even properly taught. So how are they're not informed, so they don't even, can't even, you know, think straight. And and then they have bad reactions to so many things. They just jump on the bandwagon, and it's like, that is so wrong.
0: Yep. Thanks, Sharon. Good whine. Appreciate that. Mary Ann, what is your whine of the week?
9: I'm whining about all these stupid people that are complaining about the fireworks the other night because they cannot control the weather.
0: Yeah, and somebody said that to me. Are they complaining on social media? Because I haven't heard anybody actually complain about it.
9: Oh, but if you listen, well, look at the comments on WJON.
0: Oh.
9: Yeah, it's more bad ones than good ones.
0: Oh.
9: Because it ended early and they didn't have the thing at the end and you name it. They've been complaining about everything about it.
0: Well, I'll tell you what. Let them know that they just won't send them a bill this year. We won't bill you for the fireworks this year. It'll be free.
9: Yeah. No kidding.
0: Thanks, Marianne. Thanks for sticking up for the old fireworks. Jerry, what is your wine of the week?
10: I'll give you two really, really quick ones here. One of them is e-bikes on the sidewalk. I mean, it's a motorized vehicle. They should be on the road. But they're coming down the sidewalk, and they yell at you to get out of their way. And yet I'm walking, and they're riding on a machine. The other whine is people who talk to their little kids like they're a pet, like dogs. Come, sit, stay. And if that doesn't work, they use sign language. Well, no wonder the kids, you think they have autism, they haven't learned English. Teach these little kids English. They understand it. Talk to them normally.
0: Thanks, Jerry.
10: That's a why not, I guess.
0: That's all right. Yeah, it's based on a whine. Trucker Bob, we're just going to have to put you on the wheel anyway. You can call back if you want to afterwards, but you're officially on the wheel. We just have a chance to get to you. Sometimes we do that. So you could win, even without a whine. Would have been the last caller, though, Trucker Bob, the last one on the wheel. But the first one, I think, Michael from Texas, if I'm not mistaken.
11: Cool.
0: Was our first whiner. Congratulations, you're the winner. The Westside Liquor Wine Line prohibited, or providing you're not on the 90-day prohibited list. Let us know, and we'll get that certificate off to you right away, my friend.
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13: With SRN News, I'm Keith Peters in Washington. An investigator says the man charged with killing Charlie Kirk strolled Utah Valley University in shorts and a t-shirt and bought a meal at Chick-fil-A on the morning of the conservative activist's assassination. The investigator testified Tuesday that defendant Tyler Robinson later returned to the campus in different clothes to shoot Kirk from a rooftop. Prosecutors are seeking to convince a Utah judge to put Robinson on trial on a charge of aggravated murder. They intend to seek the death penalty. President Trump insists the United States should control Greenland instead of Denmark, renewing tensions in Europe at a NATO summit. On Wall Street, the Dow down by 130 points, the Nasdaq dropped 302, the S&P lower by 33. More details at SRNnews.com.
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15: 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The Otter Tail County Sheriff's Office is seeking information on an attempted ATM burglary in Dalton. Deputies say that at around 1:51 last Friday morning, an unknown person entered the vestibule area of the Midwest Bank in Dalton, which contains an ATM. The suspect attempted to use tools to gain access to the machine, but was not successful. The sheriff's office is asking anyone with information about the attempted burglary to contact dispatch at 218-998-8555. An 18-year-old from Moorhead was flown to Sanford Hospital in Fargo after falling off a golf cart on the 4th of July. The Otter Tail County Sheriff's Office took a report of an injury accident near Lake Lida at around 8:54 Saturday evening. Deputies found that the male party was riding on the back of the golf cart when he fell off and sustained injuries to his head. He was flown to Sanford Hospital in Fargo by LifeLink 3. The driver, 18-year-old Brandon Lau of Moorhead, was issued a citation for underage drinking and driving. A teenage girl from Dent was injured on Sunday night after the ATV she was riding crashed into a downed tree. The Otter Tail County Sheriff's Office received a report of an ATV crash on 280th Avenue east of Pelican Rapids at around 8:26 Sunday night. Deputies reported that the 15-year-old male driver lost control of the ATV, veering off the road into the ditch and colliding with the downed tree, causing both occupants to be thrown from the vehicle. The passenger, a 17-year-old female, sustained head, neck, and hip pain and was flown to Sanford Hospital in Fargo for care. Neither occupant was wearing a helmet, and the driver was not injured. The National Weather Service has confirmed a tornado touched down just north of Detroit Lakes Monday night, causing extensive damage in the Floyd Lake and Oakland Beach area. Becker County Sheriff Todd Glander says cleanup is underway.
11: This community, they step up, they stick together, we help each other. As far as how we feel, it's amazing. You know, we can't say enough.
15: Glander says friends, relatives, and neighbors were on scene within minutes, helping those whose homes were damaged by the tornado. State Senator Jordan Rasmussen and State Representatives Jeff Backer and Tom Murphy are hosting a town hall meeting at the Dalton Community Center tonight at 6. The town hall will be a legislative update on the 2026 session and a discussion on critical issues affecting Minnesota families and taxpayers, including fraud prevention and government accountability. Senator Rasmussen says this is an excellent opportunity to connect with your lawmakers and discuss key issues affecting people in our community. For KBRFradio.com News, I'm Derek Sidian. 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
16: Here's your forecast from News Talk 1250 KBRF. Today, partly sunny with a high near 83, east-northeast wind. Overnight, some more rain likely with a low of 63. Could see some rain into Wednesday as well. Otherwise, cloudy for the day with 77 tomorrow. And Thursday, sunny with a high of 82. That's your forecast from News Talk 1250 KBRF.
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0: Everybody sing. Hot talk with the ox on this 7-7-26 day. 7-7 because two things happening today. It's the anniversary or the recognition of National Dive Bar Day and National Strawberry Sunday Day, thanks to a diligent, informative texter on the Boulder Tap House text line, 320-251-1990. So dive bars really are the conversation. Feel free to share if you have a favorite dive bar. And again, I contend the dive bar has to have cold beer. If it has tap beer, it has to have tap beer, and the tap beer has to be, the lines have to be clean. Right. Shout out to Tom and Heidi, the beer line cleaners. And also, what was the other thing we had? Somebody said strong drinks. Okay. Got to have strong drinks. Fair. Can't have weak drinks. And then competent bartenders. Nothing ruins a dive bar more than a bartender that doesn't know what they're doing. Right. I mean, the bartender's got to have command of the bar. Knows whether even like it knows the customers, but that, I don't need that necessarily. Just to have to, you know, I'll just say it. This happened to me 3 years ago in March, approximately. I was rolling through from here to there, pulled off the highway with a couple friends. We went to a dive bar in a small town in North Dakota, and this is the weirdest thing. The bartender didn't know what gin was, nor did any of the patrons at the bar. I crap you not. It was so, we thought they were giving us a bad time, like we were going to get beat up or something. And it was like, nope, they did not know. They're like, you mean slow gin? I drank that in high school. It's like, nope. Trying to get a martini, right? Couldn't do it. Maybe that was our fault, right? You don't drink a martini in a dive bar. And that's probably fair. I don't know. Prices can't be exorbitant, but they don't have to be super cheap. And I really do think, for me, for a dive bar, like you've either got a flat top or something, or a broiler or something like that, you know, to throw some burgers on. But at minimum, it has to have one of those silver, stainless steel, whatever they are, pizza ovens and some frozen pizzas, in my opinion. Sometimes there's just nothing better than a frozen pizza in one of those little ovens at a bar. Anybody ever go to the Empire Tavern in downtown Fargo? That is a dive bar, urban dive bar. It's like one of the best dinners in town to have a frozen pizza at the Empire. Weirdest thing. Like, you could have that same pizza at home and it would suck. Like, not even interested. But for some odd reason, when those things come out, if they're at the next table, you got to get one for yourself. 320-251-1990 on the Boulder Tap House studio or text line. Hold on here. I've got a screen issue here. Let me get to my, here we go. The Minister of Sports and Wit, Don Lyons, somewhere in central Wisconsin. I would call you, sir, an expert on dive bars.
1: Yeah, thank you. And what's weird about it is you can go into two places that almost look identical, and one immediately rings out in my mind as a dive bar, and the other one is like, not really.
0: Yeah.
1: But why I called was, remember when we were on our way up, I think it was Pokegama, up by Grand Rapids for the governor's opener, and we stopped at that little bar kind of in the middle of nowhere and had a blast. Remember the guy gave us a hat and everything?
0: Yeah.
1: To me, that was the quintessential dive bar. Great people, fun things. For me, one of the things you got to have is a big jar with like pickled eggs or something on the shelf.
0: They had it.
1: Or somebody's beef jerky or something like that. But that, you remember that trip, though? That was a great time.
0: That was a great time. I could not tell you where that was.
1: I couldn't either. Couldn't even tell you the name of the bar. And somewhere in a cardboard box in the garage with the rest of my belongings that the other half decides I don't need no more.
0: Yeah.
1: Is that hat somewhere? I know it's somewhere. I don't know where it is.
0: That was back when the governor's fishing opener was fun.
1: Yeah, exactly. Mm-hmm. Yeah,
0: it may return to
1: its today's garbage.
0: It may return to its once glorious esteem. We'll see. But
1: hard to believe something as glorious as fishing in Minnesota could be political, but it certainly is in that case.
0: Yeah,
1: because it went right into the crapper once we got the wrong people in there. So, all right, you take care of yourself.
0: Thank you. Yep, great walk down memory lane. Yeah, you know, and there's one for you. Maybe one of the definitions of a dive bar is that if you're passing from one place to another and you stop in, that you don't remember what town it was even in or what the name of it was, but you remember that it was great. That's pretty cool for a dive bar. Of course, it's bad for business. Trucker Bob, welcome to Hot Talk with the Ox.
2: Okay, I got one for you.
0: Okay.
2: You got to put on your mad hat on this one. So, cruising along, got to go to the can, stop in front. It was with the truck. I go rushing in, and the guy, I say, where are the bathrooms? He points.
0: Mm-hmm.
2: So I go there. Now there's a sign that says, knock before entering. So you open it up. There isn't a divider between the urinal and the john.
0: Oh, yeah.
2: And you turn on the light with a pull chain. Wash my hands with a sliver of soap.
0: Uh-huh.
2: And had to dry my hands on my pants.
0: Mm.
2: And then, of course, the guy shouts at me as I'm coming out, did you turn off the light? So you go back in, pull on the chain light.
0: Mm.
2: And I thought, you know what? I don't even think I'm going to have a beer here.
0: Yeah.
2: But there's your entrance to an awfully low profile, not much overhead.
0: Yeah. But again, yeah, just because, right, just because it's a dive bar does not necessarily make it cool.
2: Right.
0: You're missing it.
2: I mean, this one, I've been in some in West Duluth where at 9 o'clock in the morning, a couple of the patrons were already face down on the bar.
0: Well, I'm sure they were working the night shift, right? So.
2: Hello, Tom Baker, RIP.
0: All right. Thank you. Okay. Thanks, Trucker Bob.
2: Bye.
0: Yeah, got some texts here on the Boulder Tap House text line about Tom's Bar. Is that the one that blew up? I think Tom's Bar was the one that blew up, right? And when was that, 1998? When downtown St. Cloud blew up. Never was in there. Yeah. But I don't, like, today, can you operate a decent dive bar? Somebody texted earlier, and I've lost the... Where did it go now? Why can't I find it? Somebody texted earlier and was talking about the fact that there aren't any good dive bars anymore. And I don't, you know, can you operate, like, you, in order to operate a dive bar, it would have to be, you know, almost intentionally a dive bar, because you would have to charge enough, because you have to comply with all the laws and rules and regulations and everything. And I just really think, I think a dive bar, you can't just like have a piece of crap place. It's got to make sense. It's got to have an allure. It's got to have something. And I'm not saying, somebody texted in, have you been to the, what was it called? Some sort of mercantile, the Leaf Valley Mercantile in Garfield? If you look at the pictures of this place, it is definitely a dive bar. I did a little sniffing around here. But they've got prime rib night. I mean, they've got a full menu, and they've got prime rib night. They got barbecue ribs and chicken, really good roasted chicken, I guess, and everything. You know, if you can pull that off, I mean, if you can be a dive bar and have great food that people come to for miles around, that's cool. But like to intentionally just have a messy place and call it a dive bar and think that that's cool. You got to deliver. You got to deliver the product. And like the lake bars, you know, lake bars are a whole different thing. I mean, they're just some great lake bars over the years that I just love. And I guess they'd be considered dive bars. But there's something about a lake bar that's just, you know, you wear different clothes and it's awesome. 320-251-1990 on the Boulder Tap House text. I'm getting a lot of... texts here. And in the old days, remember, when bars and restaurants started doing credit cards, this was always a trick. Because a lot of people started using credit cards and weren't carrying around cash. And then if you get to a dive bar in the middle of nowhere, there's no cell phone reception. Had that issue at a couple of places up off the North Shore of Lake Superior. And you're like, well, crap, here we are in the middle of nowhere. We were coming to this place, and now we don't have enough money to, like, buy dinner and drinks at this dive bar. I think all that's done now, right? Like, pretty much everybody has connection now to modern whatever. Jim, welcome to Hot Talk with the Ox on the Boulder Tap House studio line.
3: The Ox, you were just talking about Superior. We were up at a hockey tournament up there.
0: Yeah.
3: And we went to a strip joint in Superior.
0: Oh, yeah.
3: And they had a jukebox on stage. The strippers had to put the money in the jukebox for the music.
0: I've heard about that.
3: I'd never seen that before. And, yeah, there was a whole bunch of them sitting just behind Sniffer Row, you know, that, that were getting the free show. But, yeah, it was quite the place.
0: Yeah, and yeah, if you got the naked bars, a lot of those naked bars are probably, you know, dive bars kind of, but it's not quite the same as just a good old dive bar.
3: There you go.
0: Yeah. All right, Jim, thanks. That's another thing, right? The whole naked bar thing. Do they, like, try to be dive bar-y? Numberless Mike. Oh, here we go. I'm having trouble. My mouse is kind of hiccuping. I got too many windows open here. Numberless Mike, welcome to Hot Talk with the Ox on the Boulder Tap House studio line.
4: Were you in town in time to remember Elmer's Apollo 13?
0: I heard about it, but no. A friend of mine, I think, has the front door to it.
4: What was it? Was it a bus door?
0: Yeah. Yeah. Like a camper door, like a mobile home or a motorhome door thing. Yeah.
4: It burned down a couple of times, and then they finally, well, I don't even know if you rebuilt, you know.
0: Yeah.
4: I mean, a dirt floor with a wood burning stove in there. It smelled like back in the day when you would burn your garbage and you had the burn barrel. But they had taco night. You know, you'd have loved it. They had taco night. I think it was Tuesday was taco night. Some of the lawyers downtown would rent a limo and go out there with the staff for taco night. But it was, I mean, a bar in the middle of a junkyard.
0: Oh, awesome. Yeah.
4: It was, as far as the diet, you know, you wouldn't want to frequent it every day. That's for sure. But it was quite the deal.
0: Back when we all had a sense of humor.
4: Yeah. Mm-hmm. Yeah.
0: Thanks, Numberless Mike. Yep. Thank you. Yep. Great walk down memory lane. Mark, welcome to Hot Talk with the Ox.
5: Hey, Ox. Good morning. This is Mark. Hey, hello. I was wondering if you know if the Ace Bar was a dive bar.
0: No, I wouldn't call the Ace Bar a dive bar.
5: Okay.
0: Yeah.
5: I just wanted some clarification.
0: Yeah, and maybe because of the, you know, because the dining room was actually a very nice dining room. So, you know, the bar area itself, a little bit divey, but it was no more of a dive bar than O'Hara's would have been, I think.
5: Okay, all right, yeah, O'Hara's. Yeah, all right. Hey, thanks. Have a great day.
0: Thank you.
5: Bye.
0: Yeah. Trucker Bob, what say you?
6: Trucker Dan.
0: Oh, Trucker Dan. I'm sorry. I didn't have my glasses on. Yeah, hey, Trucker Dan. We have Trucker Dan here. That's confusing.
7: I got a sure way of telling if you're in a dive bar.
0: All right.
7: Is the smell. If you walk into a dive bar and you smell old stale beer, if you walk into a bar and you smell old stale beer that's just in the wood flooring or in the bar, like soaked in.
0: Yeah.
7: It's always a dive bar.
0: Yeah.
7: Because you walk into a decent place and you don't smell that. So that's how I can always tell. There's a bar up by Bowstring, up past Bowstring Lake there, that I can't remember the name of it, but it's like one of the oldest bars in Minnesota, and the floor is warped and it rolls up and down, so like even if you're sober you walk over it, you feel like you're drunk, and it stinks of old stale beer.
0: Oh, yeah.
7: And it's still got the post office in the back of the bar.
0: Oh yeah.
7: Yeah.
0: Perfect.
7: So all right, thanks.
0: Great walked on memory lane. Yeah, in the old days, the old Bucks Mills around the Detroit Lakes area. Bucks Mills was a great, that was a 3-2 bar, though. I don't know if that counts. The Store in Shoreham Village was a great, but those are great lake bars. A place that was called the Lake Eunice Bar, later known as Randy's, and I'm not sure, I think there's another name now. Sort of, they're divey, but they definitely have that smell to them. So I guess that does count. The Senator, Jeff Howe, welcome to Hot Talk with the Ox.
8: Hey, Ox, I think there's a number of great dive bars in the area. I mean, one on the east side across the street from the Ace Bar, Boudreaux's, is a fantastic little
0: quintessential. Absolutely. Yep.
8: And I think you could go to Spunky's in Avon. I think you could go to the Buckhorn Bar. I think all of those are fantastic.
0: Right, and those are dive bars. How about, what's the one in Rockville, Stoney's?
8: Stoney's?
0: Yep.
8: Yep. Or the Hideaway?
0: Yep. Yeah, those would be dive bars. Yep. You do got to get out a little bit, though.
8: True statement.
0: Right?
8: True statement.
0: Unfortunately.
8: You know, you got to have for me, the dive bar's got to have the pickled eggs, the pickled turkey gizzards. Those are a staple in for me, for a dive bar.
0: Well, all right, Senator, thanks. Yep. God darn it.
8: Just have a good one.
0: How gritty. Like, I can taste and smell it as we speak. We might have to just completely bypass the whole National Strawberry Sundae Day because I've got the whole dive bar smell in my head right now. We'll see what we can do as we wrap up Hot Talk with the Ox.
9: 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Today, partly sunny with a high near 83. East-northeast wind. Overnight, some more rain likely with a low of 63. Could see some rain into Wednesday as well. Otherwise, cloudy for the day with 77 tomorrow. And Thursday, sunny with a high of 82. That's your forecast from News Talk 1250 KBRF.
10: This is MNN Sports. I'm Mike Graham. The Minnesota Twins were off last night. They open a six-game homestand tonight, which will close out the first half of the regular season. Cleveland in town for the first three games of the homestand. The Twins just took 2 of 3 from the Yankees in New York, and Minnesota manager Derek Shelton says they've toyed with the leadoff spot some this season, and it's resulted in good production.
11: I think the typical traditional leadoff hitter is a guy that runs a lot and steals a lot of bases. The way we're looking at it is we're trying to create as many run-scoring opportunities by getting someone on base. And Trevor has done an unbelievable job of that this year, especially versus right-handed pitching. I mean, he continues to get on base. He continues to have quality at-bats. And I think we've seen it at two different times. We started the year with Buck in the two spot. It didn't work out. We moved him to the one, kind of jolted us. We started to have that little dip back down. You know, we talked as a group about flipping him back. And since we flipped him back, I think it's a credit to those two guys specifically, to Trevor in terms of how he's handled his at-bats, and then to Buck just becoming a run producer behind him.
10: Tonight's first pitch is set for 6:40 at Target Field in downtown Minneapolis. The AAA Saints are at Iowa tonight. The Minnesota Lynx are hoping to bounce back from their first two-game losing streak of the year. They've got a game tomorrow night in Connecticut.
12: You look at the box score, and you know everybody goes home and they replay things in their head and da-da-da, because everybody wants to be great for one another for this franchise. But it's how we respond. It's how we pick each other up. It's how we support each other and move to the next. And so this doesn't happen again. You know, we hate losing on our home floor in front of our fans. I think that's the most disappointing part. But I think it's how we respond. And we love each other, you know. And I think that that's what we always defer to, is loving on each other and picking each other up. And it's just another opportunity to do that.
10: That's Kayla McBride, who scored 28 points in last night's loss to Connecticut at the Target Center. Minnesota was playing without star point guard Olivia Miles. They still don't have Nafisa Collier. The Lynx, though, are still tied for first place with the Aces, the record 15-6. This is MNN Sport.
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0: Hot Talk with the Ox, providing a public service to you thanks to our listeners engaging in the Boulder Tap House text line. The bar north of Bowstring Lake is Hayslip's Corner. Okay, there you go. Just doing it for you. Also, Jason Burnick texting in. I used to deliver to Elmer's Apollo 13. He'd always be angling to get strong Schmidt beer rather than the 3-2 he was licensed for. Awesome. Well, it's kind of fun to think about these old bars. Will our kids and grandkids ever know them, or will it all be just a bunch of Applebee's chain restaurants and bars? Who knows? Also going on right now, by the way, is this National Day of Clergy Action at the Capitol in St. Paul. Something about voting and whatnot, so we'll probably have a recap of that, among other things, tomorrow on Hot Talk with the Ox. See you then.
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0: news this hour from Town Hall. I'm Keith Peters in Washington. More endorsements are being pulled for embattled Maine Democratic Senate candidate Graham Plattner.
1: Vermont Independent Senator Bernie Sanders is the latest and most notable lawmaker to pull support for Maine Democratic Senate nominee Graham Plattner following an allegation of sexual assault.
2: I wanted to directly address the troubling, serious, and false allegations against me.
1: In a video message, Plattner says any allegation of non-consensual behavior is false. The allegation is the latest in a string of controversies Plattner has faced and so far weathered since the oyster farmer and Marine veteran entered the race. Maine Governor Janet Mills earlier dropped out of the Democratic race for Senate. I'm Ed Donahue.
0: While President Trump is in Turkey for the NATO summit, he's still making announcements on his social media page about domestic issues. Correspondent Laura Winters reports.
3: President Trump taking to his Truth Social page with a big economic announcement involving the car industry. The president writing Toyota is moving from Mexico to the United States. Texas, a really big deal. Tariffs at work. Toyota is making a $3.6 billion investment expanding its manufacturing campus in San Antonio. The main focus, bringing production of the Tacoma midsize pickup truck from Mexico back here to the U.S. 2,000 new jobs expected to be created. Laura Winters reporting.
0: President Trump announced the U.S. will lift sanctions on Turkey that were imposed after Ankara brought a Russian missile defense system. This decision could ease Turkey's re-entry into the U.S. F-35 fighter jet program. NATO is showcasing military projects worth billions aiming to satisfy Trump. On Wall Street, the Dow down by 130 points, the Nasdaq dropped 302, the S&P lower by 33. More at townhall.com.
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5: President Trump taking to Truth Social with a big announcement about the car industry.
3: The president writing Toyota is moving from Mexico to the United States. Texas, a really big deal. Tariffs at work. 2,000 new jobs expected to be created. Laura Winters reporting.
5: Rich Thomason reports major airlines are shifting strategy to focus more on high-paying passengers.
6: Industry experts say airline competition for customers willing to pay extra for comfortable seats, chef-designed food, and access to exclusive airport lounges has accelerated since the end of the COVID pandemic. Analysts say first class, business class, and premium economy seats now generate a disproportionate share of airline revenue. Rich Thomason reporting.
5: It was slow going on Wall Street at the closing bell. The Dow was off by 130 points. The Nasdaq lost 302. For the Wall Street Business Report, I'm Bob Agnew.
0: 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Another upstate New Yorker has been approached by Immigration and Customs Enforcement investigators for comments they've made either online or via email. We hear more on this story from national correspondent Lisa Dwyer reporting.
7: Upstate New York resident David Strever is suing U.S. Immigration and Customs Enforcement for sending federal officers to his house with a warning over an email he sent Todd Lyons. Strever was on a trip to Finland when two officers showed up at his home in June, presenting his wife with a warning notice indicating that that email was considered a threat. Agents also showed up at a hotel in New York City when he returned. Homeland Security Secretary Mark Wayne Mullen says allegations that they are attempting to squash free speech is categorically false. Strever's attorneys say the email was clearly within the protection of the First Amendment. I'm Lisa Dwyer.
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11: 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Todd Bradley's going to pitch. 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We'll be playing baseball at 6:40, and we hope you'll be with us right here on your home for Twins baseball.
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13: For KBRFradio.com News, I'm News Director Derek Sidian. The Otter Tail County Sheriff's Office is seeking information on an attempted ATM burglary in Dalton. Deputies say that at around 1:51 last Friday morning, an unknown person entered the vestibule area of the Midwest Bank in Dalton, which contains an ATM. The suspect attempted to use tools to gain access to the machine, but was not successful. The Sheriff's Office is asking anyone with information about the attempted burglary to contact dispatch at 218-998-8555. A Baltimore woman was arrested in rural Battle Lake this weekend for attempting to drown her teenage daughter. The Otter Tail County Sheriff's Office received a report of domestic assault on West Battle Lake, northeast of the city of Battle Lake, at around 4:19 Sunday afternoon. Initial reports indicated that the mother, later identified as 35-year-old Jasmine Laws of Baltimore, Maryland, tried to drown her 15-year-old daughter during a domestic altercation. Laws was arrested for domestic assault by strangulation, and second-degree attempted murder. The victim was taken to Lake Region Hospital with non-life-threatening injuries. The incident is under investigation by the Sheriff's Office. An 18-year-old from Moorhead was flown to Sanford Hospital in Fargo after falling off a golf cart on the 4th of July. The Otter Tail County Sheriff's Office took a report of an injury accident near Lake Lida at around 8:54 Saturday evening. Deputies found that the male party was riding on the back of the golf cart when he fell off and sustained injuries to his head. He was flown to Sanford Hospital in Fargo by LifeLink 3. The driver, 18-year-old Brandon Lau of Moorhead, was issued a citation for underage drinking and driving. A teenage girl from Dent was injured on Sunday night after the ATV she was riding crashed into a downed tree. The Otter Tail County Sheriff's Office received a report of an ATV crash on 280th Avenue east of Pelican Rapids at around 8:26 Sunday night. Deputies reported that the 15-year-old male driver lost control of the ATV, veering off the road into the ditch and colliding with the downed tree, causing both occupants to be thrown from the vehicle. The passenger, a 17-year-old female, sustained head, neck, and hip pain and was flown to Sanford Hospital in Fargo for care. Neither occupant was wearing a helmet and the driver was not injured. The accident remains under investigation. Two people were injured and several homes were damaged after a suspected tornado touched down near Floyd Lake just north of Detroit Lakes Monday evening. The Becker County Sheriff's Office says both victims suffered non-life-threatening injuries and were taken to Ascension St. Mary's Hospital for treatment. Emergency crews are continuing to assess the damage, which includes homes and other properties, as well as numerous downed trees and power lines throughout the area. Authorities are asking the public to avoid the Floyd Lake area while first responders and utility crews conduct damage assessments, clear debris, and restore power. An emergency shelter has been opened at M State College on Highway 34 for residents displaced by the storm or anyone needing assistance.

0: emergency personnel. The cause of the fire has not yet been determined. State Senator Jordan Rasmussen and State Representatives Jeff Becker and Tom Murphy are hosting a town hall meeting at the Dalton Community Center tonight at 6. The town hall will be a legislative update on the 2026 session and a discussion on critical issues affecting Minnesota families and taxpayers, including fraud prevention and government accountability. Senator Rasmussen says this is an excellent opportunity to connect with your lawmakers and discuss key issues affecting people in our community. The Minnesota Department of Natural Resources is accepting applications through December 1st for the second round of its Field to Forest Cost Share program. Eligible landowners can receive up to 75% reimbursement for tree planting costs, plus a $500 per acre incentive after planting is completed. The program is designed to restore historically forested land, adding 1,500 acres of new trees. For KBRFradio.com News, I'm Derek Sidian. 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
5: 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Dennis Bergrud, 85, of Fergus Falls, died July 2nd at LB Homes. The service will be Friday morning at 11 at Federated Church. Visitation will start at 10 for Dennis Bergrud. Phyllis Torgrimson, 85, of Fergus Falls, passed away on July 2nd. There will be a celebration of life at 11 o'clock Friday morning at Pioneer Care. Visitation will be Friday starting at 10 in the morning until the time of the service. Glendy Nilsson in charge of the arrangements for Phyllis Torgrimson. That concludes the announcements.
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6: Is your forecast on News Talk 1250 KBRF going through tonight? Seeing some heavy rain and embedded thunderstorm or two. 62 for our low, 77 for Wednesday's high, 60 for Wednesday night's low, 81 and sunny Thursday, 63 by Thursday night, nice sunny, 86 Friday, 66 mostly clear Friday night, and 89 for Saturday's high. That is a look at your forecast on News Talk 1250 KPRF. Depend on it.
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5: Time shut down on another day of trading. Here's Tuesday's closing market minute. Corn for September up 5.5, December up 6.5, March up 6.5, soybeans for August up 9.75, September up 6 cents, November up 5.5, soybean meal for August up 3.30, September up 3.30, December up $3, Chicago wheat for September 4.5 higher, December up 5.25, March up 6 cents, hard red winter wheat for September up 3 cents, so is December, hard red spring wheat for September up 3.75, December up 3.25, Minneapolis spring wheat for September up 3.5, with December up 4.25. Into live cattle for August, down 67.5 cents, October down 67.5 cents, December down 47.5 cents. Feeders for August, 15 cents higher. September down 47.5 cents. October down to 102.5. November down to 145. Lean hogs for August down 160. October down 92.5 cents. December down 75 cents. February down 55 cents. That's Tuesday's numbers.
6: 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I'm Cam Marston, host of What's Working. 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One of the most catastrophic events along the Gulf Coast in the past two decades was the BP oil spill. And when it comes to crisis communications, at least initially, BP is a textbook example of what not to do. In a crisis, the first thing your public apology must include is the acceptance of responsibility. BP tried to deflect blame for the accident onto other contractors, while others eventually were also found at fault. Companies should always publicly take full responsibility. 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
7: I'm a fix-it-yourselfer, but I also know there are times when I'm in over my head. 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The partisan advocacy group Defend America Action issued a new report blaming President Trump for putting the ag sector in a bad way. The group argues that Trump's trade policies and the war with Iran have impacted U.S. farm exports, created farm workforce problems, raised production costs, and increased farm bankruptcies. Several current and former members of Congress appeared in a press event, including Minnesota's Angie Craig.
9: When I speak to farmers right now, I'm reminded of their optimism, but I also hear a lot of anxiety. Farmers are hopeful that things will work out because they always are, but they're also being squeezed from all sides right now. Their markets have been decimated by Trump's trade wars and retaliatory tariffs.
7: Aaron Lehman, president of the Iowa Farmers Union, also weighed in.
10: And we see more and more calls in the stress hotlines and the suicide hotlines, and we see the decline in our rural communities. In response to the trade chaos, the international tensions, the rising prices across the board, we need elected leaders to step up and meet this moment. We need to work together in rural America to support one another and create systems that work together, because we're not on the right path.
7: That's Farm to Fork. I'm Darrell Anderson.
11: This is MNN Sports. I'm Mike Grimm. After a six-game road trip and a night off last night, the Minnesota Twins are back at Target Field and ready to host Cleveland tonight. Minnesota manager Derek Shelton has his team within a game and a half of the final AL wildcard spot, with the trade deadline now less than a month away.
12: The trade deadline, and I say this respectfully because I was a member of the media last year, is a media-driven thing in terms of what you want to write about, what you want to talk about, and completely understand that. And the motivation behind it. But when you're with a team, I think the biggest thing is focusing on the day-to-day, because ultimately the players, and to some respect the staff, they cannot control what's going to happen.
11: Shelton says a deadline is still a ways away anyway.
12: The fact that it's August 3rd this year and it's almost 5, 6, 7 days later and it's into August makes it even a little bit more of a challenge. But I think the focus for us is making sure that you stay in a situation where you're focused on where you're at. The other thing is they don't talk about people in trades unless they're good players. And because of that, we have to also recognize, like, we have good players and there's going to be conversations that are out there. And 85% of the things that are presented because they're sensationalized and they look really good and they promote conversation. But players, people shouldn't worry about them.
11: First things first, Twins and Guardians tonight in Minneapolis at 6:40. The AAA Saints are playing in Des Moines, facing the Iowa Cubs tonight at 6:38. The Lynx are looking to bounce back from back-to-back losses with a game at Connecticut tomorrow night. It tips off at 6:30. The Timberwolves have wrapped up their workout today at team headquarters in Minneapolis. The NBA Summer League minicamp finishes tomorrow. The team's young players will then start games in Las Vegas on Thursday. And Golden Gopher forward Jalen Crocker Johnson and his teammates are practicing this summer as well. He says they're going 5-on-5 with high intensity.
13: Definitely a fun experience because, you know, last year we didn't get to play fives that much, but I just feel like, you know, playing fives helps us build a lot of character and a lot of chemistry on the court, so I feel like that's very helpful.
11: This is MNN Sports.
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5: This is your I-94 Ramp Cone Zone Update. The 210 I-94 ramp is closed. The interchange ramps will be closed to all travelers during construction, and traffic to and from Highway 210 in Fergus Falls will be detoured to the County Road 1/Tower Road. Highway 210 will remain open for travelers during construction. Traffic will shift to one side of the bridge and will be reduced to one lane in each direction. For construction updates, visit the Fergus Falls Chamber at fergusfalls.com and click on the Cone Zone. 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
19: 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Last week saw the confirmed total of New World screwworm cases in the United States hit 31. They're climbing, but slowly, and USDA hopes new defensive tools can stop the pest before it spreads too much further. I'll have details after this. 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In field trials across the Midwest and the South, QuickShot provided an average 7 bushel per acre advantage in corn and a 30 pound per acre increase in cotton compared to the grower's standard fluency agent. 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Yes, the New World screwworm was discovered here in the United States just over a month ago on June 3rd. Since then, USDA has confirmed 31 cases, with 21 of them still active. Now, every known active case is currently in southern or western Texas. South of the border, however, the numbers run much higher. Mexico's agriculture ministry reported 1,944 confirmed cases as of the end of June, with 62 of them within 100 miles of the U.S. border. It's that proximity that's keeping ranchers and federal officials watching the map so closely. But the cavalry is on the way. On June 27th, Agriculture Secretary Brooke Rollins joined Mexican President Claudia Sheinbaum in Matapa, Mexico, to open a new sterile fly production facility. USDA contributed $21 million last year to convert an old fruit fly plant for the work, and Washington has also committed additional funding to keep the facility operational. These fly factories, for lack of a better word, are key to the fight against New World screwworm. Sterile flies remain the single most effective weapon against the pest. Crews release sterile male flies into the wild. Those males mate with wild females, but the eggs never hatch, and that local fly population collapses. It's a strategy that has worked for 50 years, but it is a slow process. Until now, North America had leaned on a single-fly facility in Pecora, Panama, running at capacity near 100 million sterile flies a week. The new Matapa plant in Mexico projecting 30 million flies a week by mid-July. And USDA has broken ground on a third facility, which will be at Moore Air Base near Edinburg, Texas. That one will be online in late 2027. Rollins praised Scheinbaum as a strong partner in the effort, calling the joint project proof that the two countries can work well together. I'll be back with more after this.
20: 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Maybe it's cabinets, tile, or the clearance deal you absolutely can't pass up. 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
19: 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The agency says they'll spend about $105 million in all, hoping to find new tools to run alongside that sterile fly program. 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I'm Mike Pearson. 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
22: Minnesota News Network, I'm Sean Maloney. State officials say Minnesotans quickly embraced the new paid leave program. More than 100,000 people have applied since applications opened in January, with medical and bonding leave making up the majority of the claims. Deed Deputy Commissioner Evan Rose says applications poured in immediately after the program launched.
23: We had over 15,000 applications in the first 2 weeks, which really shows the strong demand and clear need for the program. What you can really see, though, as you look through the subsequent months, is that we've really leveled off, and that's what we've expected.
22: Since launching, the state says Minnesota paid leave program has distributed nearly $600 million in benefits to eligible workers. The National Weather Service has confirmed a tornado struck the Floyd Lake area north of Detroit Lakes Monday night. Becker County Sheriff Todd Glander says the damage is widespread.
24: In my career, yes, I believe this is one of the biggest. When you drive down, for example, Oakland Beach and you see roofs off of houses and buildings tipped over, honestly, people just standing there in awe, not knowing really what had just happened. It's very emotional.
22: National Weather Service crews are surveying the damage to determine the tornado's strength. A new report says the Trump administration's pause on new onshore wind projects could put thousands of Minnesota jobs and billions of dollars in investment at risk. The analysis from North Star Policy Action estimates 4 stalled wind projects could delay 1,200 construction jobs and $1.6 billion in capital investment. The report says the projects would generate enough electricity to power more than 335,000 homes. It blames a federal slowdown in national security reviews for the delays. And faith leaders from across Minnesota were at the state capitol today letting their voices be heard that everyone's right to vote must be protected. Minister Janae Bates Amari from Isaiah has this message for citizens who are concerned about the upcoming elections.
25: You're going to hear a whole lot of things, frankly, that probably aren't true, that are set up to scare you, that are set up to make you afraid to go and exercise your right. Frankly, if anything, that should inspire you to know your vote has a whole lot of power if they're fighting so hard to try to take it from you.
22: This is MNN.
26: 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Please, slow down.
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22: In other headlines, the DNR is encouraging residents to report turkey and pheasant sightings through the end of August. Game bird consultant Roy Churchwell says even casual sightings can be useful.
30: We use this data to look at, it gives us an index of
0: both wild turkey production and nest success, and also gives us an idea of poult survival. So kind of those three things.
22: Participants can submit information online at the DNR's website. Authorities are investigating a fire that destroyed a camper and a home in Meeker County Monday afternoon. Deputies were called to a property near Forest Lake just after 4 p.m. where they found a camper fully engulfed in flames. Investigators say the fire quickly spread to a nearby house and a propane tank likely exploded as the blaze intensified. No injuries were reported. And a Milan woman was killed and six others were injured in a two-vehicle crash Monday in Chippewa County. State Patrol says a pickup and SUV collided at an intersection south of Milan. Five children in the SUV suffered non-life-threatening injuries. Investigators say at least three people were not wearing seatbelts. This is MNN.
1: You've been diagnosed with COPD, but breathing seems to be getting harder. 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
2: Welcome to Fungicide Facts from Corteva. We're visiting with Corteva Portfolio Marketing Lead for Row Crop Fungicides, Madison Riggle. We know these foliar diseases can quickly take hold of a crop if those conditions are right. Talk to me about foreseeable fungicide. Why is that a strong option?
3: We're really excited. This is the first season that we will have foreseeable fungicide. And foreseeable really provides growers a powerful tool to help control those key diseases and protect the crop. It's built on three powerful modes of action. So like giving that grower that confidence they'll have, you know, control over key diseases like the tar spot, southern rust, gray leaf spot, northern corn leaf blight, really being the corn focus, and Forcevo also being really strong with frog eye leaf spot. With that protection, in addition to what we say our novel SDHI, it has residual up to 30 days. So that really gives growers some extra protection on the back end through those critical growth stages that most competitive fungicides don't have. Farmers should definitely work with their local Corteva rep. In addition, they can also visit corteva.com/fungicidefacts for more information on Forcevo fungicide from Corteva AgriScience.
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6: Axios last week covered how the recent Democrat-Socialist election victories show young Democrats embrace socialism and how Republicans are, quote, trying to reintroduce a national fear of godless communists ahead of the critical midterms. An unnamed DSA spokesperson told them, quote, any attempt to smear us as extremists falls flat when so many Americans are struggling with the rising costs of housing, homelessness, unaffordable health care, and underfunded schools, close quote. And that we haven't figured out what kids think socialism or communism is exactly, as they don't stigmatize those terms like we elders do. Okay, so they need a tutorial. Well, how's that going to go over these days?
7: In 1930, the Republican-controlled House of Representatives, anyone passed the... Anyone?
6: Reading the issue like an official government proclamation, we can all agree on the whereases. We know our problems. It's the therefore be it resolved part that is the issue. Does the government solve homelessness, unaffordable health care, bad schools, and expensive housing by taking away everyone's earnings and managing everything for everybody except the ruling elite? Or did the government cause homelessness, unaffordable health care, bad schools, and expensive housing by taking away everyone's earnings and managing everything for everybody except the ruling elite? Thinking outside the box? Maybe the simpler lesson instead is to teach that there will always be a ruling elite, and only in America the way it is now can you choose to be a part of it if you want. Here outside the box with the Ox four times daily on News Talk 1250 KBRF.
5: 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Going through tonight, seeing some heavy rain and embedded thunderstorm or two. 62 for our low, 77 for Wednesday's high, 60 for Wednesday night's low, 81 and sunny Thursday, 63 by Thursday night, nice sunny, 86 Friday, 66 mostly clear Friday night, and 89 for Saturday's high. That is a look at your forecast on Newstalk 1250 KPRF. Depend on it.
8: I'm Rob Dreisline, and this is from the pages of the Outdoor News, brought to you by Onyx Fish. A fair number of Minnesota hunters head to North Dakota each fall to hunt prairie grouse. We're talking sharptails and prairie chickens. Well, we have the results of North Dakota's 2026 grouse survey report, and it's a mixed bag. More details when we return.
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8: Each spring, North Dakota Game and Fish Department staff count the number of male sharp-tail grouse, greater prairie chickens, and greater sage grouse dancing on their mating grounds. Staff also tally the number of male ruff grouse drumming in suitable aspen habitat. The result for sharp-tail grouse was better than expected following poor reproduction and decreases in last year's survey, plus a 24% decrease in hunter harvest last fall. This year, sharpies were down 8% in the southwest, up 2% in prairie pothole country, and up 10% in the drift prairie. Ruff grouse survey results indicated an uptick in the Turtle Mountains by 40% and a 15% decrease from last year in the Pembina Hills. Small greater prairie chicken populations remain in Grand Forks County and the Cheyenne National Grasslands, but overall the department says the state no longer holds enough suitable intact tall grass prairie to support a huntable population. Only one male and one female sage grouse were observed this year. Therefore, both sage grouse and greater prairie chicken hunting seasons will remain closed in North Dakota.
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17: 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Todd Bradley's going to pitch. We'll be on the air at 6 o'clock. 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
18: Amy Callen with the Fergus Falls Chamber here. 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
5: 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Listen at any time, any place with the Fergus Now app on your phone. And joining me now, I've got Lynn Olson, the assistant to the city administrator.
20: There you go.
5: I'm Andrew Bremson. it's one of those days, Lynn, but let's get into it. We got a lot of things to cover. As always, I ask anybody to speak at the open forum.
20: Yeah, we had two speakers last night. Sandra Habraken came up and thanked the city and all the sponsors for the support of the air show that happened a few weeks ago. And Lisa Workman invited the council to some upcoming ribbon cuttings and talked about some elected official candidate training that the chamber is going to be doing.
5: And that's always kind of interesting because a lot of people want to run for office. A lot of people don't know how to run for office.
20: Well, the first thing they need to do is come see me.
5: Yep.
20: Starting next Tuesday, the 14th at 8 a.m., we open up filing for a two-week period of time. And we do have four council positions that are open. Ward 1. Laura Jobe's position, Ward 2, Scott Kwame, Ward 3, Al Kramer, Ward 4, Scott Rachels will all be up for re-election, or their seats will be up for election. Whether they reapply or not, we'll know next week. But it is always a fun time to see who's interested in working with government.
5: Yeah. Well, let's jump into the public hearings. Public hearing for Good Neighbors Business Subsidy. Now, this is up on the RTC campus. It was always the Nurse's Cottage.
20: The former Nurse's Cottage, yeah. So Good Neighbor Properties, the cottage, they requested a loan for working capital. They had some licensing issues that took them offline for a while. They are back up and running and just a working capital loan. And those loan requests go to our business development for Fergus Falls. They heard the request and they made a recommendation for a $150,000 loan over 24 months to them to be able to get up and running so that we will have another healthcare facility up and running, or that I believe is now taking clients as we speak.
5: Oh, excellent. That's good to hear.
20: Yeah. So, and it is beautiful. They've done some very nice remodeling and a great spot and great view. And if you really like concerts, I suppose that's a great view to watch the summer concerts that are coming up this week.
5: I got a tour back when they first opened. It's just an absolutely gorgeous facility.
20: Yeah, it looks wonderful. So, yep, good for them.
5: Well, let's talk about some road projects, including D Lagoon and Public Road.
20: Yes, if you've been on the D Lagoon Park Road lately, you've noticed that it's not in great shape. And we've known that for a while. But that project was awarded with a bid last night to Ferguson Brothers. This project, we have a little over $200,000 coming from a state park road account. So the overall cost is about $600,000, and $200,000 of that is covered. As desperate as that is for attention, we are going to hold off on that project until late August. Let the softball and baseball seasons kind of wrap up when there's just so many soccer, so many people that are out there.
5: Kind of hard to pave it with the
20: traffic. It's hard to pave it during that traffic. And we will still have a traffic in the park, but it'll be a lot less volume. So that will be redone here this year, which has been a project in the works for a couple of years now.
5: And then over on Pebble?
20: On Pebble, another one that's we had some really good luck getting some state and federal grants. So this is the repaving, just a mill and asphalt on Freiburg. So think Freiburg from Fur, up by the roundabout, yep, all the way down to Lincoln.
5: Oh, wow, that's a big chunk.
20: It is. And Pebble Lake Road from Arlington out to the 210 bypass.
5: That's
20: area.
5: Another big chunk.
20: That's
5: over by Casey's.
20: Correct. So this is a $1.8 million project and 100% funded by state and federal grants.
5: Oh, excellent.
20: So Fergus Falls, obviously we've had a lot of construction going on this year. Maybe we won't need so much rain to go with all these construction projects.
5: It'd be nice if we could get a little bit of a reprieve.
20: No, an inch at a time is a lot, especially when it happens multiple times in a week. But they're doing great progress, and we know it's a little frustrating, especially to drive north and south in town roadways. But this is all in the name of progress, and we are super excited about getting things done.
5: But then again, what is the number one thing people say? We need to fix the roads.
20: We fix the streets.
5: And
20: yeah.
5: So guess what we're doing? You're fixing the roads.
20: And actually, that's a great intro to a plug-in for before the next council meeting on the 20th. We will be having a work session at 4:30 to talk about the 2027 projects that are in the works. And the number one project we are asked about is on the list for next year, which is South Union. So heading out towards the landfill. Like if I think it is from... I can't remember if it's Vernon or Elcott, one of the two that goes all the way up to Gustavus is on the docket. Of course, we haven't approved anything. We need the council to give us the blessing to start the design work, and so we can come up with preliminary costs and whatnot. But that work session will talk about all the 2027 projects. In Ward 3, there's some really tough streets on like West 7th as well, which are also part of the whole process.
5: Well, we got a couple things to talk about at the airport, including we got a little work on some taxiway B.
20: Yeah. So, again, we have had some really good luck with getting some other money from other than taxpayer money from Fergus Falls. And at the airport, that runway and taxiway is some crack and joint ceiling so that it's safe for planes to take off and come in. This is a $112,000 project. And the city share is $2,820.
5: Wow.
20: So, yeah, 95% of that project is covered by state and federal funds.
5: And we're looking at some signage, too.
20: Also another exciting project. And this one's extra exciting because the contractor on this one is Otter Electric. So a local firm getting this one. This is a $140,000 project for the airfield signage, primarily along the runways. And again, out of that $140,000, the city share is $3,500. So another 95% funded project. So we're moving forward on a lot of different things at a very low cost to our taxpayers.
5: Which is great to hear.
20: Everybody loves that. Yes.
5: Well, we get into the consent agenda, approve the committee of the whole meeting, and then licenses, and then resolution certifying election judges.
20: Yep, I was just on the radio on the other station talking to Mary about election judges, and we are so thankful for people that step up and want to serve their community in this way. So this will be the judges that are working on the August 11th primary.
5: Okay. And then up next, we've got a resolution approving some change orders to Cavour, Cleveland, and Summit.
20: Yep, so along with projects, there's always, you think you know, but there's always something that pops up. So we'll start with Cavour. So Cavour, we had some soil borings done that showed there was maybe some concrete in one area. I think 2 out of 15 of the soil borings showed concrete. Well, once we got in there, it wasn't quite the truth, or not the truth, but it wasn't quite accurate, I should say.
5: Oh.
20: So 4 out of the 5 blocks, they found concrete underneath. So it's not a simple mill and overlay to get that out. It's having to use more of the big heavy equipment to break up the concrete. So there was some additional cost for that concrete removal. And then if you remember in those city owned parking lots, like behind the Center for the Arts, there was those parking bollards.
5: Yep.
20: And not doing anyone's bumpers any favors. There was a lot of fender benders that happened with those, and the street crew really didn't love having to do snow removal around them. So this was a great opportunity to just remove those bollards. That wasn't part of the original plan, but it made more sense to do that in the old light bases. And then installing some drain tile that is going to be really helpful for some of those businesses downtown that have that water problem and are constantly running sump pumps. So putting in some drain tile to help those local businesses. So that change order, it was just under $150,000, but we have money in the contingency to pay for that in the project.
5: And those bollards kind of go back to when the city actually had parking meters.
20: Yeah, they've been around for a long time, and this is a great opportunity to update things.
5: I still have one of those.
20: Do you really?
5: Yeah, when we got rid of them, my dad got one, and it's just kind of a cool piece of Fergus.
20: There you go. Cool.
5: Let's talk about, we did drainage. Let's move into the ordinances and resolutions, rezoning.
20: Yep, so rezoning, and that was just to make things ready for the Les Schwab site.
5: Okay. And up next, read-only access to the city's online invoice system.
20: Yes, so we had a council member that asked to be able to see the invoices see what's going on with payments. So we had worked out a way for those council members to be able to see invoices online.
5: Okay. And then counts on a future agenda or council agendas.
20: Yeah. So on our agenda, every time we have the resolution of accounts is a separate item. So one of the suggestions had been at a retreat is if the council members got to see the invoices ahead of time to put the resolution of accounts on the consent agenda. And when we took that to a vote last night, it was a 3-3 tie of that did not pass because we need 5 votes for anything to go forward. So that is not happening. The resolution accounts will stay in its spot. Nothing would have changed anyway. They still would have been available for the public to see, as they all are. They're online. We publish them every time we have a meeting. But they'll stay as they are.
5: Sounds good. Lynn, anything else we should mention?
20: No, we just are, again, really busy with projects. We really appreciate everyone's patience. We're going to be having some additional special events coming up here that will be making some street closures even more prominent. But thank you for being patient. And it's all in the name of making Fergus Falls a great spot to continue to live and work and play and all those fun things.
5: Sounds excellent. Thanks, Lynn.
20: Thank you.
5: Lynn Olson with the City of Fergus Falls joining us on News Talk 1250 KBRF. Depend on it.
0: Bob Bolt was a tool salesman, a really, really good tool salesman. He was also really good at finding unusual tools in his travels. That combination resulted in quite a find here in Northern California. The story is next on the American Countryside.
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0: In Oroville, California, you'll find a museum named in honor of Bob Bolt.
24: Bud Bolt was a local Snap-on representative, and actually he was one of their top representatives. He was a great salesman.
0: And as David Dewey explains, Bob's interest in tools and his expertise at selling them led him later in life to acquire a unique collection as he traveled with his wife.
24: They were traveling around the country. He was also a motorcycle enthusiast. And they started finding these interesting tools. And he said, oh, I need to show this to the kids.
0: Those kids were the school students who he would entertain with his programs on tools. Soon, Bob had bunches of tools that he wanted to catalog and display.
24: His garage no longer held cars. It started holding tool boards. You see around this place here today, they're on whiteboards and usually raised in artistic patterns. And he started that. That's how it came here.
0: And when David says the tools came here, he is referring to the Bolt Antique Tool Museum, which he helps oversee today.
24: I don't know who inspired him to think about it, but he wanted to share it, and he wanted it to go beyond his lifespan. So he came to the city and said, I've got this great tool collection. I think the city should acquire it. The administration at the time said, he's got a good idea. This might be good for tourism. And there's a building over here we could probably dedicate to it. And it happened.
0: This is an amazing collection of tools. And when he says tools, it's far more than just wrenches this old Snap-on dealer turned collector was able to amass. Share more about the museum next time as we travel the countryside in Oroville, California. I'm Andrew McCrae.